0: it off for Lindale, the third baseman. He went 1-for-3 in last night's game. Corbin Argenbright. First pitch, hit sharply back up the middle. Pass Cesar Mondragon, the second baseman, going to his right, and that's a base hit for Carter Fleming to lead off the game on the first pitch.
1: Yep. Well, we're pitching Argenbright again, and this is the same order that we did last game. Of course, he's not a fireballer, so this is a, we'll see what happens.
0: Argenbright pitched a great game last Friday night against Caddo Mills.
1: Absolutely.
0: In the game that the Wildcats came from behind to win.
1: Didn't he pitch eight innings?
0: He pitched eight innings. The game, well, the game went nine, and he pitched eight.
1: And Whittle went the last one.
0: And Whittle got the save. And that's what happened last night, by the way. The first pitch is fouled back by Jackson Parker, the pitcher, and it's strike one. He went 2-for-4 last night.
1: Well, the difference with having Argenbright on here is he's a curveball off-speed pitcher. Every once in a while he'll throw a fastball, so he kind of junks them.
0: Right-hander, Corbin Argenbright, this ball hit in the hole to the right side. Mondragon has a chance for it, but can't get there. Runner will go to third, and a base hit for Jackson Parker going the opposite way. And runners at first and third with nobody out.
1: Yeah, if we had a good throw, we had the runner going first to third, dead to right, but the throw was a little high, and by the time he came down with it, it was just a hair high.
0: Ball was not well hit.
1: No, it was
0: off the end of the bat.
1: Both base hits have been just perfectly placed, one to the right side, the other to the left side. They're picking on Mondragon. We've got a pinch runner for the pitcher.
0: Yeah, Lawden Hendrick is the courtesy runner.
1: So let's see how everybody reacts right here.
0: Wildcats looking for the double play in the middle infield with Deacon Carpenter and Cesar Mondragon in a step or so. Oh, that ball hit him. That was a curveball that didn't break.
1: Yeah.
0: And caught Hudson Hope on the lead shoulder there. So the bases are loaded with nobody out here in the top of the first.
1: That's not the end of the world because that sets up a force and an infield fly all the way around. So the bad news is it's a cleanup hitter.
0: Yep. Connor Dean, the designated hitter, coming up. Dean batting for the second baseman, Peyton Sherwood. So Carter Fleming singled and is at third. Jackson Parker punched it through the right side, and he's at second now. And Hudson Hope hit by the pitch at first. Wildcat infield comes into the edge of the grass here in the bottom of the first inning. And the first pitch chopped to shortstop. Carpenter coming home, and the throw is high. And it gets away from Sam Gamblin, and another run will score. Two runs score.
1: So that's a matter of two high throws have cost us those two runs. We just got to settle down. So that's going to be a fielder's choice for Connor Dean. And he ends up at first base. And the other runner, Hudson Hope, ends up at third. So Wildcats just got to settle down a little. Got to realize, too, we were down 3-0 after their first at bat last game, and
0: right.
1: We won 7-3. Right. So two good throws, and they've got nothing so far. So we got to just play within ourselves.
0: That was a ground ball right at shortstop Deacon Carpenter. He decided to come home with it and might have felt he had to rush the throw a little bit to make that play. Here's another curveball from Corbin Argenbright, and that one breaks in for a strike.
1: And he had plenty of time. That's the deal. It was a one-hopper. The ball just sailed on him.
0: High over the head of the catcher, Sam Gamblin, as they tried to get the force. Here's the ball hit to the right side, and it's another base hit and another run for Lindale. As Caden Adams hits it under the glove of Cesar Mondragon, going to his left, just out of his reach. And Hudson Hope comes in to score, and it is 3-0. Lindale with nobody out here in the top of the first inning. RBI for Caden Adams. Runners at first and second, nobody out, and here is Dax Derfelt, the catcher, right-handed hitter, as I believe they all have been.
1: But we've had one left-hander.
0: He shows bunt, does get down a bunt, and it goes foul down the third baseline. Again, just no one out.
1: Yep.
0: Here in the bottom of the first inning.
1: We just need to make a play. Again, you know, you can't, they're not errors. I guess they are. That high throw would be an error.
0: Right.
1: The throw from right field wasn't an error.
0: No.
1: It should have, both of them should have been outs. We just haven't made the play yet. So we just got to get our heads together.
0: Outfield fairly shallow and straight away here, Tony.
1: Yep.
0: First and second. Nobody out. And again,
1: hit him.
0: Biden hit him again. Mercy. Looked like another curveball. Daxter felt hit by a pitch. And again, the bases are loaded here with three runs across and nobody out in the top of the first inning.
1: Cole's going to come see whether or not he bent into the strike zone. I couldn't tell that he did. The ball was well inside, so he's going to have another pinch runner for the catcher. Number three, I think.
0: Lincoln Lang is the courtesy runner.
1: Well, I tell you what, everything they've hit's just been C&I to this point.
0: Right,
1: especially, we just need an out.
0: Especially the two singles for the right side of the infield. Here's a left-handed hitter. And this is Jackson LeGros, the left fielder, and the first pitch from Corbin Argenbright. Looks like another breaking ball that misses outside.
1: Number seven hitter.
0: He stands about midway in the batter's box, front to back, swinging, and hits it in the air. That will be apparently in play in left field. And it is caught by Alex Whittle, and the throw comes in, and not in time.
1: Well, and that's thrown to the wrong base.
0: Right.
1: He needs to throw to third base, keep the runner. Now we've got runners at first and third.
0: Another run comes in, 4-0.
1: First out of the inning.
0: Sacrifice fly to left field. Runner from second, Caden Adams, goes to third. Daxter Felt holds on at first. The throw came in to home plate.
1: That's probably a chance.
0: Yeah,
1: no chance whatsoever. You've got to throw that to third base.
0: Pitch is a fastball in for ball one to Hayden Gattily, the right fielder, number eight hitter in the batting order. Nightmare first inning here for the Wildcat. But a long way to go.
1: Yeah, they are set up that they could get a double play if they hit the ball up the middle. Other than that, I think we need to see if we can bring it home and hold the run.
0: There goes the runner at first base. Swung on the pitch, and it is to center field.
1: Double play.
0: And Jackson
1: coming.
0: Virgil makes the catch. They throw back to first
1: there
0: base.
1: There we go.
0: And actually tagged him out.
1: Well, he had him forced either way, but that's the play we needed. Jackson roamed good over there, so that's an F8 for the third out of the inning, and that gets us out of the nightmare, even though we got four runs.
0: Virgil making the play, going to his left, and then the runner, Hayden, Daxter Felt, actually Lincoln Lang, the courtesy runner, was all the way to second base. And he doesn't know the kind of ground that Jackson Virgil can cover. And Virgil easily makes the throw to first base to double him off. So that's the inning, but Lindale scores four runs on three base hits, two hit batters. And there was an error in the inning for the Wildcats. If we go to the top of the second, it is 4-0 Lindale, and this is Wildcats Baseball on KSST.
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0: Top of the second inning, Corbin Argenbright, the pitcher, Sam Gamblin, the catcher, and Ryan Carr, the designated hitter for Sulphur Springs, coming up to face Jackson Parker, the right-handed pitcher for Lindale. Here's the first pitch to Argenbright, and it's low for ball one. Argenbright 1-for-4 last night with an RBI. He is a .312 hitter with 24 base hits. Swing and a miss. The next pitch, like a breaking ball, and it is 1-1 to Corbin Argenbright, the Wildcat senior. And swings and just gets the rid of the ball at the end of the bat for strike two. Foul ball, tipped ball. 1-2 now, the pitch. And Argenbright chops it up the middle. Second baseman going to his right. Tough play. Makes the play to first, and they get Corbin Argenbright by one step. Peyton Sherwood, nice play. Ball was not well hit. Going to his right, Sherwood. Fields it about the edge of the grass. Throws across his body to get Argenbright.
1: That's the deal. They've had a shortstop and the second baseman that have thrown across their body and thrown a perfect strike. So they're making the plays at the moment. That's a good play.
0: Sam Gamblin, the catcher now. Wildcats four up, four down so far in the ballgame. Down 4-0 here in the top of the second inning. First pitch is low and outside. Ball one to Sam Gamblin. Last night he was 1-for-3 with an RBI and a walk. Next pitch, a fastball in, and it is 2-0 to Sam Gamblin. He is a .297 hitter for the season. Swinging, and the ball hit well to the left side. A diving stop by the shortstop, Caden Adams, knocked it down, but it'll be an infield hit for Sam Gamblin. First hit for the Wildcats.
1: He wouldn't have made a play if he dove and knocked it down, but there would have been no play. So that one was in the hole. So we've got our first hit and our first base runner. Maybe we can see if we can get a little of this back.
0: Ryan Carr, the designated hitter, number 6 hitter in the batting order for the Wildcats, coming up with a runner at first and one out. Double play situation for Lindale. They bring Caden Adams, the shortstop, and Peyton Sherwood, the second baseman, in a set. Call strike to Ryan Carr.
1: A little out. I don't like that one.
0: Carr, a .270 hitter with 17 base hits. Right-handed hitter against the right-hander. Parker fouls it straight back. And it's 0-2 to Ryan Carr.
1: I think that first call strike made him swing at that one. It was outside as well.
0: Mm-hmm. Carr 0-for-4 in last night's game. Sam Gamblin has a pretty good lead at first base. Pitches in the dirt, so to speak, on this artificial turf for a ball. And it is 1-2.
1: We'll never get out of out on the dirt.
0: I don't know what else you say. The ground.
1: You have to apologize, but so what?
0: 1-2 pitch. Hit to third on a hop and a long throw there by Carter Fleming, who came charging in to make the play, and he gets Ryan Carr at first base. So that's the second out, and Sam Gamblin moves up to second base.
1: So far we're seeing that second, third, and shortstop all have really good, strong, accurate arms.
0: Cesar Mondragon, the number seven hitter in the lineup for the Wildcats. Right-handed hitter, somewhat open stance. And Jackson Parker comes in with the pitch, and it is low for ball one to Cesar Mondragon.
1: I think he's been putting the ball in play lately, so we got Sam at the scoring position. See if we can dink one in.
0: It's by Parker, and Mondragon hits it foul outside of third base. Count goes to 1-1. Mondragon is a .296 hitter.
1: Yeah. He's not chopped liver by any means, just because he's in that number seven position.
0: 21 base hits, including 10 RBIs, and he has Sam Gamblin there at second base with two out. Parker checks the runner, and Mondragon hits it to center field, and the center fielder, Hudson Harry, kind of blinked at it there for a moment, I thought, and then decided that he did have the range and comes in a step and makes the catch.
1: That was well hit right at him, and he had to decide if he needed to come in or not. But Mondragon gave it a little bit of a ride.
0: So the Wildcats do not score in the top of the first, and they leave Sam Gamblin at second base. And we go to the bottom of the second with Lindale on top, 4-0 over Sulphur Springs. This is Wildcats baseball on KSST.
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0: Number 9, number 1, and number 2 coming up for Lindale. It's Hudson Harry, the center fielder. And then the top of the order, Carter Fleming, the third baseman, and Jackson Parker, the pitcher, coming up for the Eagles. Corbin Argent right on the mound for the Wildcats. And last night's 7-3 win for the Wildcats, Deacon Carpenter started, went 5 innings, gave up 6 hits, 3 runs, all earned, 4 walks, and 4 strikes. Wildcats took the lead while he was still in the game, so he was the winning pitcher. Alex Whittle came in, pitched the last 2 innings, gave up a hit, no runs, a walk, and 2 strikeouts, and he got the save.
1: I think we're going to have a short leash in the second inning on the Carpenter. We can't afford to get any further behind, so let's see if he can get him a little more off balance.
0: Argenbright to the wind, and the pitch misses away for ball one to Hudson Harry, the center fielder. Again, Argenbright pitched 8 innings. I believe gave up 2 runs to Cato Mills last Friday night. And here's a call strike, the outside edge on a curveball.
1: Each side is griped about the call on the first 2 pitches.
0: Argenbright, breaking ball, misses outside for ball 2. This is a right-handed hitter, Hudson Harry. He was 1-for-3 in the game last night. Right-handed senior pitcher, Corbin Argenbright. And ball chopped to the right side. 2 hops to Cesar Mondragon. Makes the play over to Lane Faust for the putout.
1: Finally, an Adam ball instead of a little dink out of the way.
0: Top of the order now, Carter Fleming. He singled to start the ball game. Came around a score on a throwing error. As Lindale scored 4 runs in the top of the first inning, a couple of hit batters.
1: This would be a big inning if we could get them out, 3 up, 3 down.
0: Argenbright in with the pitch, and it misses high to Carter Fleming, the third baseman for Lindale. Right-handed hitter against the right-handed pitcher. Outfield, medium depth, straight away, swinging. Fly ball, center field, and Jackson Virgil to his right. Camps under it, makes the easy catch.
1: They need to go somewhere else if they want to hit in our outfield.
0: Did you say he had another great catch last night?
1: I think he had a pretty good one. I think he threw somebody a good relay throw, but he was just a monster on the bases. He scored from third on a pitcher to first, I think.
0: We have seen him do that before.
1: Yeah.
0: Pitched by Argenbright is a breaking ball in there for a strike to Jackson Parker, number 2 hitter in the batting order. He singled and scored on that throwing error.
1: I'd like to see if that was on the swing or the call.
0: Line drive over the head of Deacon Carpenter into left field for a base hit. No doubt about that one.
1: Yeah.
0: So that's 2 hits for Jackson Parker tonight. He was 2-for-4 in last night's game. Runner at first, 2 out. Lindale on top, 4-0 in the top of the second inning.
1: Number 8 going in to run for him.
0: That's the same runner as before?
1: Yeah, I think so. So the key here, you got one on, you got 2 outs. Make it take at least 2 hits to get him home. So keep calm.
0: Right-handed hitter Hudson Hope hit by a pitch and scored in the first inning. Fastball is low.
1: I don't have a clue whether or not they'll test Sam's arm behind the plate, but I'll take my chances there too.
0: Sam Gamblin, the Wildcats catcher. Argenbright checking the runner. And a ball swung on and popped up in the infield. And it looks like that Lane Faust, the first baseman, will make the play, although Cesar Mondragon was over there as well and also could have made the play. So that's the inning.
1: That's what
0: for Lindale.
1: Needed.
0: That's
1: what we needed, a quick one.
0: One base hit, the Jackson Parker liner over shortstop. But no further action. And we go to the bottom or the top of the third, it will be now. With the Wildcats down 4-0 to Lindale in this game 2 of an area round playoff at Forney. Wildcats up 1 game to none, having won last night 7-3. This is Wildcats baseball on KSST.
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0: 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Thanks to J-Hod Chevrolet for the beautiful Chevy Traverse in which we made the trip. And with the play-by-play here in the third inning, here's Tony Flippin.
1: All right, we stemmed the tide a little bit in the bottom of the second with a goose egg for Lindale. Now we've got Alex Whittle, Mason Davis, and back to the top with Deacon Carpenter. So let's see if we can break that scoreless streak. First pitch was a strike. Second pitch was a ball, 1-1, and the catcher decides he's going to take a break.
0: Equipment fix here, I think. He went into the dugout, and I thought I saw something trailing there.
1: Yeah, must have snapped a cord on his catcher's mitt.
0: Let me mention that the winner of this series will play the winner of the Salina versus Life Waxahachie series. And Salina won the first game 5-0. Salina 24-9-2. Life Waxahachie 12-11.
1: Okay.
0: So definitely Salina the big favorite,
1: yeah,
0: there.
1: That means they upset in their first series.
0: Probably so.
1: Somebody.
0: Yep. Wildcats, by the way, Tony, we have mentioned, played Lindale in a non-district game April 16th and lost 11-0.
1: Yep.
0: In that game.
1: But they said we didn't pitch our good pitchers. We were just pitching some people. So that was, they didn't want to show anything where they were. So we can't take a whole lot out of that. So it looks like we got our equipment back. We got a 1-1 count, and pitcher comes set. Here comes the pitch inside. Ball two. I haven't got the umpire figured out just yet. Got a four-man crew tonight. Here comes the 2-1 pitch. That's going to be called a strike. 2-2.
0: Alex Whittle, by the way, a 299 hitter for the Wildcats with 20 base hits.
1: Here comes the next pitch. It's way up high. We're going to go full count on the first batter of this top of the third inning.
0: And
1: quick inning right now, the game so far.
0: Whittle last night 2-for-2 with an RBI and a walk.
1: There's a ball hit to right field. It's looping. Second base out, right in, and neither gets it, and he's around first. Going to go to second and probably hold up right there. So that was just a matter of a Texas leaguer that hit perfectly, and the guys thought they were going to run together, and both of them slid. So there's a leadoff double, which is what we needed to start right here. Now we go with Mason Davis, number 9 hitter. It'll be interesting to see if we bunt, try to get him there for Deacon coming up and see if we get a sacrifice fly. We need something good is all we need. It's still early in the game.
0: 4-0 Lindale, 4 runs in the bottom of the first inning.
1: Davis sets up normal. Now he squares, pulls it back and hit it right to the pitcher, and they've got Whittle picked off. But they threw it away, and there comes Whittle to score, and Mason Davis is going to second base on a throwing error right there.
0: Wow.
1: That's Wildcat baseball. Put the ball in play, get people on the bases, make them make errors. So we're going to have Alex Whittle scoring. Going to have to call that a fielder's choice for Davis because he was going to throw. He ends up at second base. Now we're talking, still no outs in the inning, and Deacon Carpenter leading the leadoff batter up. So let's see if we can dent this scoreboard a little. Here comes the first offering, fouled off to the left.
0: Carpenter, a 370 hitter for Sulphur Springs with 30 base hits among the team leaders.
1: Outfield's real deep in right, as they should be, but if he can hit a line drive, they can run forever.
0: Big gap in left center field.
1: Yes. Davis is kind of causing the shortstop to stay put. Here comes the next pitch. There's another ball hit right back to the pitcher. And we did the same thing, running into it, and they made a good throw that time. So we got to be a little smarter there. So that's out number one for Davis. And that's going to go 1-5. And Carpenter is going to get it first base with a fielder's choice. I know we need to be aggressive, but sometimes you can be too aggressive.
0: Got lucky the first time.
1: Yep. We just changed our runner from second base to first base is what we did. So one out. Got Jackson Virgil up, and he takes a strike for the first pitch. Jackson can rekindle what he had last night. You got as good a base runners as we have. Next pitch, there's a ball hit foul to third, and he's going to go in an 0-2 count. So we've got a battle.
0: Virgil last night 3-for-3 with 3 RBI for Sulphur Springs.
1: He seems to be seeing the ball and holding that bat back to the last minute. He really seems to be locked in. Deacon's not got a big lead. There's an outside pitch taken for ball one.
0: Deacon Carpenter, we should say, leads the Wildcats with 25 stolen bases.
1: I really don't think we're going to steal at the moment. Now, we could have a hit and run, but not with two strikes. There's a ball hit right over third. Third baseman gets it and one hops it, and it makes a nice throw to first. So that's a 5-3. And that's the way you've got to throw it on turf. He threw that ball into the turf about 15 feet in front of him and let it bounce. As long as you're on line, you're good. So Deacon moved on to second in scoring position. So now we got two outs. And that brings up Lane Faust. I'm just fine with that. Base hit will score Deacon because he's going to be off with the crack of the bat. Big, big hole over second base. That one's down in the dirt for ball one.
0: Faust, a 333 hitter, 29 base hits, 13 runs batted in for the Wildcats.
1: One little base hit right here would make a big difference. Comes set. Here comes the next pitch inside, 2-0.
0: Faust 1-for-3 last night.
1: You got Corbin Argenbright on deck wanting his chance at it. Here we come set. Swung on and missed. And they've got Deacon. They've got him deke, but I think he's going to. Nope, he didn't. He is under it. Oh, the Lindale fans are going to be mad now. Deacon deked him a little bit. They threw it back to second, and as soon as they threw it, he went. I didn't think they had a chance, but then the ball got there, and I thought they got him, but he slid under. So a great job, however it transpired, from Deacon. So we got a 2-1 count for Faust. So let's see if we can make it work. There's a high curveball for a ball three, so 3-1. So, yeah, the fans, both sides, livened up on that one. Oh, swung on and missed, curveball there. That was a good pitch. So we're going to go full count with two outs. We're going to have something happen here. Let's go, Lane. There's a ball pulled, foul down the third baseline. So we're having some action, and that's what we need.
0: Faust works the count a lot. He has 20 bases on ball.
1: That swung on a little off speed there. I think he swung at ball four, so that's going to go as the first strikeout of the whole ball game by either side. But the Wildcats did come up with one run on one hit. They had one error, and we left one on base. So going to the bottom of the third, it's 4-1 Lindale.
0: And this is Wildcats Baseball on KSST.
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0: offense in that inning. But Deacon Carpenter, not Deacon Carpenter, but Corbin Argenbright settled down in the second inning. He's still out there for the bottom of the third, and here's Tony Flippin.
1: Okay, we got 4-5-6 for Lindale. Again, we broke the zero off, got it to 4-1. Argenbright's still in there battling, as we know he would. Connor Dean, the cleanup hitter, first pitch is a spinner that stayed outside. We need some hook or crook. We need another zero coming here. Here comes the next pitch. A little bit inside and down, 2-0.
0: Argenbright, by the way, has the best ERA on the Wildcat staff, 1.02, the ERA.
1: Really?
0: 4-0 record.
1: There's a strike one they taken right there. Well, again, he's done well for us, but I'm sure he's on a short leash right now. Here comes the 2-1. That ought to be 2-2, and it is. They don't think he can throw three strikes on during the at-bat, I guess. He's going from the wind now for the 2-2 pitch. Here it comes. Is a spinner, one hop right back to him, and he's going to underhand it to Faust at first, and that's a really good start for the inning there. First out, 1-3. So that's going to bring up Caden Adams, the shortstop, who had a single, and he was one of them, the first one that didn't score in the first. But he's a player. He's shown his defensive skills. So a big out for Argenbright. Keep him off the base. Let everybody stay on their toes. Here comes pitch number one. Curveball, and look like it's popped up, and it's going to right field out there for Caden Davis, and he's camped under it. Very easy F9. That's a really nice job by Corbin. Save your pitches and get a pop-up. No drama. That's what we need right now. So that's going to bring up number 11, Dax Derfeld, the catcher who was hit by a pitch last time. So let's see if we can smooth this in and out. The curveball hit out to center field. Mondragon's going, and so is
0: Mason Davis,
1: and he cut in front. That was a really quick F9 there. That's a really quick. That was about a five-pitch inning.
0: Yep.
1: Six pitch, that's perfect. That's what we needed. So we're going to the top of the fourth, 4-1 Lindale.
0: Argenbright has retired 8 of the last 9 batters.
1: He
0: against
1: is
0: Lindale.
1: Doing his normal junk ball thing.
0: So we're going now to the top of the fourth inning with the Wildcats down to Lindale 4-1, and this is Wildcats Baseball on KSST.
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0: Wildcats and their old rivals, the Lindale Eagles, in a best-of-three area-round playoff. The Wildcats won last night 7-3, coming from 3-0 behind. Lindale in front right now 4-1 in the game two. Game three will be tomorrow at 2 o'clock here in Forney, if necessary. We hope it's not necessary.
1: Let's see if we can avoid that, take a weekend off. But if we need to, we'll be here supporting these Wildcats, as we have a really good crowd, too.
0: Quite a few people have come in since the start of the game,
1: yes.
0: I think.
1: Yes.
0: It's not easy to get here.
1: No, it was a little easier for me. It's whether or not I can get there when the sun goes down. But I made it a little easier. I went straight through to Terrell off, but on the 80. I went to Edgewood and then came that way.
0: Yeah.
1: That seemed to be a little easier for me.
0: So Jackson Parker, the right-hander for Lindale, still out on the mound. He did not pitch last night, as you might expect, but the starting pitcher was LeBrow,

0: I'm looking on the wrong page for him. Jackson LeGros, it is, who pitched four innings, gave up eight hits, three runs, three walks, three strikeouts. But the losing pitcher was the kid who is now playing second base for them.
1: Okay.
0: And that is Sherwood.
1: Okay. We're going to start off this inning with Corbin Argenbright, Sam Gamblin, and Ryan Carr, numbers 4, 5, and 6, same as we had for them last inning. First pitch is a shot down third, but it's a big hop, and there's the big arm from the third baseman. So one pitch, one out, 5-3 put out. Again, they have shown a really solid arms in the infield, so we got to get it away from them.
0: Especially Carter Fleming, the third baseman.
1: Yeah, I mean, that he didn't bounce that one. He threw a strike, and it hit him in the chest. So now we got our catcher, Sam Gamblin, coming up, who singled in the first inning. We'll see if he can get it started with one out. Here comes the first pitch on the outside corner. Call strike one. Sam can hit the ball to the right field side if they stay outside. They're coming in this time. And there's a ball to the third baseman, and he scooped it, and there's another shot there. Third baseman can play ball. That nearly, the ball was well hit, nearly got under his glove, but it was hit so hard once he got his balance and made the throw, he got him by a couple of steps. So well hit ball, but nothing to show for it. Now we got Ryan Carr, the DH, who's batting for Dylan Rosenberg, third baseman. Two outs, nobody on.
0: Carter Fleming, the third baseman for Lindale, already has four assists in this game.
1: First pitch is fouled off. We need to take a few pitches. That's only the fourth pitch of the inning. Argenbright hit the first one. Sam hit the second one. So let's see if we can at least make him pitch some. Here comes the 0-1. Looks like that was skipped in for 1-1 count. Again, 4-1 Lindale, top of four here in Forney. Here comes the 1-1 inside. Good job, 2-1. Game two of a best of three, and the Wildcats are up 1-0. Here comes the next pitch. That was in. Nope, he got it curved in and got the corner.
0: Delayed call there.
1: Yep. So we got a 2-2 pitch with one out in the inning, or two outs in the inning. That one's low and away, so we're going to have a full count. So let's see if Carr can battle and get something out of it. Walker hit. Outfield's fairly shallow. There's a ball hit over short and then dumped into center field for a base hit. So that's a good job of hitting by Carr. Got down to a full count and then just laced one up there right in between short and center. So now we've got Caesar Mondragon, the second baseman, coming up with one on and two out.
0: Mondragon, a 296 hitter, 21 base hits for the Wildcats.
1: I like him at the plate. First pitch is down low, scooped up by the catcher.
0: Mondragon 1-for-2 with a walk in last night's game.
1: Pitcher's at the stretch. Here it comes. Mondragon swings through that one. 1-1. No thought of stealing yet by Ryan Carr. Here we come set again. And that pitch must have been down a little bit. We'll take that. 2-1. We might try something thinking they're going to have to throw a strike now. Nope, staying put. Curveball. And he rung it up, and I don't like that one. That one was well outside.
0: We're sitting directly behind the plate, but up in the stands near the press box here tonight.
1: Here comes the 2-2, and there's a ball off the pitcher. Going to go for a base hit, and the runners get to second base. That was off of the shin, so that's going to go as a single. And it went to the shortstop. He still made a good play and tried to throw it, but Mondragon was hustling right out of the box, and that's what we need. So even though we got two outs, we got Alex Whittle, a really good senior hitter, coming up. So we're still alive in this inning. Runners at first and second. Whittle settles in. Here comes the first pitch. Down low for ball one. This is what we need. Peck at it. That's Mondragon and Davis did what they're supposed to. Big hole between short and third if he can get around. Next pitch, swung on and missed. One and one.
0: Whittle doubled and scored on that blowing error by the pitcher in the third inning.
1: Yep. It's a big hitter here. Another run looked big. At the set. There it is. That's a base hit. Oh, no. Shortstop.
0: Wow.
1: I thought that was clearly over him.
0: Are you kidding me?
1: He moved back and caught it at the very top. So now instead of a hit, it goes as an F6 for the third out. Again, a great play by the shortstop, but I thought that had single all over it. I didn't know if it was going to be enough to get the runner car in, but as it is, we got no runs, one hit, no errors, and two men left on base, so we're going to go to the bottom of the fourth, still 4-1, Lindale.
0: Great leaping catch by the shortstop, Caden Adams, for Lindale, and this is Wildcats Baseball on KSST.
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0: Bottom of the fourth, and here's Tony Flippin.
1: All right. Argenbright coming in with the first pitch. Jackson LeGros, the left-handed pitcher, or left-handed left fielder, went up and squared like he wanted to bunt, missed it, so that's going to be an 0-1. Argenbright's back again. Next pitch, there's a pop-up, and it's either third baseman. Yep, third baseman is calling it off as he should. Makes the catch without any drama, so we got an F5 there and a good, easy first out. So right now, Corbin's got them kind of off kilter. They're not hitting the ball hard. They're popping up some, and that's his M.O. is to keep away from something getting hit hard.
0: Well, you know, you had a couple of seeing eye hits to the right side in the first inning.
1: Yes.
0: When they scored four runs.
1: Exactly. There's one to hit to Mondragon. He's scooping it. Ooh, he threw it high. Kind of rushed his throw. So that's not what we needed. That was Hudson Gately. So that's going to go. He's going to get the first on an E4. Had plenty of time. The ball just, I don't know if the ball's getting wet any or not. Gamblin was following up like he should, kept the runner at first. But now we got Hudson Hari up, the number 9 hitter, with a runner at first and one out. So let's see if Corbin can work his magic and keep a zero on it. He comes set. First pitch, big curveball. Sam throws down to first, but he's back. I promise you, if they dilly-dally a little bit off the bag, Sam will be throwing at them. Getting the signal. Corbin comes set. Now he's going to first. I hadn't seen any indication that he's going to steal, but you never know. That's the number 8 hitter that's on base. Here's the next pitch, and they bunt it back to Corbin. He didn't look at anywhere but first, which is the way to do it. Get your out, so that's going to go 1-3 for the second out of the inning. All they're doing is trying to get somebody in scoring position. But they go back to the top of the order, so they've got a little muster going here. Carter Fleming, who has singled and then flied out to Jackson Virgil. So again, keep calm. Two outs. Don't rush anything. Make a good throw. Argenbright set. There's first pitch, and there's a shot out to left field, and Whittle, it's over his head. And that ball was stung, and that's going to be a double, and they're throwing it into third base. So that was where we were just a hair too shallow in left field, and that ball was tagged. So that's going to go as a double, and that's going to let the runner come in to score. And he ends up right there. And now the number two hitter, Jackson Parker, the pitcher, is going to try to come up and see if he can help himself. That's a big run for them. That gets the run we got from the first inning. So
5: 5-1 Lindale now.
1: Yep. Corbin comes set. Here comes the first pitch, and he hit him. Another sweeper that just is not turning.
5: That's the third hit batter by Corbin Argenbrecht.
1: Yeah. He relies on that spinner, and when it doesn't do, it gets ugly. No movement from coach yet, but it looks like he may be fixing to walk out. Now he's backing up a little.
5: Well, if Argenbrecht can go deep into this game, it saves the Wildcats the opportunity for either Deacon Carpenter or Alex Whittle to pitch a long time, a lot of innings tomorrow if necessary.
1: And you don't want to give up on this game,
5: right?
1: So, but you want to get what you can. So at some point, then you throw pitchers that you know are not. Anyway, runners at first and second, two outs. Here's the first pitch, a little bit outside. If we can get this one, we get out with minimum damage. This is left-handed hitting Hudson Hope, first baseman. Here comes the next pitch, curveball, and it gets by Sam. I thought it might have hit the batter. So both runners advance. We now got runners at second and third. 2-0 count to Hudson Hope.
5: So Argenbrecht fighting his control here.
1: Yeah. This is number four. Did I miss something? I had him as 14.
5: At 14.
1: Okay. Maybe I just have to see him. All right. There was a good pitch by Corbin. Got a 2-1 count. Now he comes set again. Again, runners at second and third. There's a ball hit softly to Mondragon. He makes a good pitch and a nice throw to get him and no more damage. So that was a basic 4-3 for the third out of the inning. They did give up one run on just one hit, wasn't it?
5: Yes.
1: And then one error and two left on base. So we are going to the top of the fifth. 5-1 Lindale now.
5: And this is Wildcats Baseball on KSST.
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5: This game moving right along, top of the fifth inning now, with the Wildcats down 5-1 to Lindale, and here's Tony Flippin with the top of the fifth.
1: Not even an hour old, a quick game. And Mason Davis, number nine hitter, is up first, and he takes a call, strike one. Getting a little more critical now for us to get people on base every inning. There's the next pitch, call, strike two. Mason's in a hole. And here comes the next one, and it's swung on and foul tip. Nope, there's catcher's interference, so that's going to be an error right there and get Mason Davis to first base. So let's see if that comes into play. I thought he foul tipped it, but the umpire pointed at the catcher and sent him to first. So we'll take it.
5: Well, you don't see that very often,
1: do you? Not very often. Now that gets us to the top of the order with Deacon followed by Jackson. So this is our best shot so far tonight. Comes set for the first pitch, way outside for ball one. Deacon needs to tag one and get going. We could do some damage if we could get a couple of runs here. Comes set again, next pitch, and there's a ball hit towering to right field, way back too. The right fielder's going. That ball is gone. Two-run homer for Deacon Carpenter. I knew he tagged that one. That was a majestic home run right there. The right fielder had about a day and a half to get camped under, and he ran out of room. So now we're talking. Two runs and still nobody out, and Jackson Burton coming. The crowd, dugout was waiting for him, and now they're mobbing him. That was just a towering home run.
5: That's the best hit ball we've seen in a Wildcat baseball game in at least the past 3 years, Tony.
1: It shows 310 down the line, and it goes out to 345, so I'm going to say it had to clear about 320.
5: Yep.
1: But it was still pretty well up when the right fielder started looking away. So now, 5-3, and looks a little better, and we got Mr. Jackson Virgil coming up. There's the first pitch. Is in on his hands, but he's fouled it off left. This is exactly what we need to wake everybody up. It's now approachable. This is not getting close to the end of the game as it was at 5-1. Next pitch, Jackson hits towards the right field, and the right fielder looks like he's under it. He did for an F9. First out of the inning. That's going to bring up Lane Faust with Corbin Argenbright on deck.
5: By the way, that's the second home run of the season for Deacon Carpenter.
1: We've been waiting on it because he hits the ball hard, but he usually hits line drive. But, boy, I'd like to know the height on that one.
5: Yeah.
1: First pitch to Lane Faust down low for ball one.
5: Jackson Virgil, the only other Wildcat with a home run, and he's hit two.
1: There's a ball shot out to right field, but it's just foul. That would have been three on it because he was running it out of the box there. Really good idea for Lane.
5: He didn't miss that one going out by a whole lot.
1: No, but I would even say staying in, I think we'd have gotten three bases out of it, although the corners holds it together. It might have just been two.
5: 3-10,
1: he hit it well.
5: 3-10 down the line, as Tony told you a few moments ago, and it was just outside the foul line, just short of the wall.
1: Here comes the next pitch. Looks to be down low. That's going to be 2-1. One out, nobody on after the home run. Here comes pitch number next one, and it's a hit, dribble to third, but it's going to go foul, and I think that's a good thing because we've seen the third baseman pick it and throw. We don't need to mess with the infield. They've shown they can play ball. So Lane hustles back. He's gotten his workout in, running hard twice. Nothing to show for it.
5: Faust, a 333 hitter with 29 hits this season. Make it 30 with the one last night when he was 1-for-3.
1: Here comes the 2-2, and it's right in there, and he fouls it again, and Colt makes a nice stop barehanded.
5: Head coach Colt Gresham in the third base coaching box.
1: So now we're still at 2-2, one out, nobody on. Here comes the next pitch. That's at the third. How many plays are they going to make? That was right down the line. Third baseman took one step, dove, and jumped, and got it again. That ball was at least a double. As it is, that's an F5. I mean, they're showing out. You got to, again, tip your cap when they make the play.
5: Carter Fleming, the third baseman, putting on a clinic.
1: Yeah. This is third base 101. So that's going to bring up Corbin Argenbright. Cleanup hitter with two outs, none on. First pitch skips in for ball one.
5: They had the other great catch, very similar to it, leaping catch by the shortstop Caden Adams.
1: There's a pitch. That ball's hit in the gap. I don't think they're not going to get that one. Corbin laces a single to right center. We're not done yet.
5: Now, the pitcher, you wouldn't think that Jackson Parker, the pitcher for Lindale, has thrown more pitches than Corbin Argenbright, but he has. He's thrown 75 pitches, and Argenbright shows just 41. That's surprising.
1: He had two or three innings that wasn't very much to it. So now we got the catcher, Sam Gamblin, coming up. See if we can move something around and sneak out one more run. But again, the sun is shining a little brighter on the Wildcat dugout this inning.
5: 75 pitches is not a lot, but you wonder if here in the top of the fifth he might be losing some steam.
1: Correct. Comes set. Here's the first pitch to Sam. Looks like it's down a little low, ball one. Pitcher doesn't waste time. The next pitch, there's Sam, hit it to right center, but it looks like center fielder's over there, and he's got it, so that's going to be an F8. So that's the third out of the inning, but the Wildcats break loose a little bit. Two runs on one hit. There was one error, and nobody left on, or did we have one left?
5: One left
1: on. We had one left on. So now we're going to the bottom of the fifth, but we snuck up a little bit. It's 5-3, Lindale.
5: And that one hit was a two-run homer by Deacon Carpenter, a towering shot to right field. This is Wildcats Baseball on KSST.
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5: Going to the bottom of the fifth here in Forney. The Wildcats now trailing 5-3 to Lindale. They got behind 4-0 when Lindale scored four runs in the bottom of the first inning, but that two-run homer by Deacon Carpenter in the top of this inning sure made things look a lot better. And with the bottom of the fifth, here's Tony Flippin.
1: We've been going over our score sheets and knew something was different. This is the bottom of the fifth, and we have not had no strikeouts and no walks.
5: With one strikeout, Lane Fowle struck out.
1: Okay, that's right. So Corbin's back again. The first pitch to Connor Dean is laced out and drops it just over short for a single. So Connor starts off the inning for Lindale. Ball wasn't hit very well, but it was perfectly placed. And that will bring up Caden Adams, the shortstop, in that bottom of the fifth, 5-3 ball game.
5: Six base hits now for Lindale. Corbin Argenbright has not walked anybody, but he's hit three batters.
1: Yeah. And again, he is just battling. He's not a fireballer, and he just does what he does. I think we got number five here. No, that's Caden. I guess we had a pinch runner maybe. So here comes Corbin set. First pitch, curveball. Hit towering shot, but not deep enough. Left fielder Carr's under it. Got it. Good throw in. Hits cutoff there, so no chance for advancement. So a one pitch out, which is what we need right there. That would be an F7. Runner stays put, and it comes up with Dax Derfeld, the catcher, who was hit by a pitch and flied out to right field his first two times.
5: Brady Hollingsworth is the courtesy runner at first base.
1: Okay. Corbin comes set. He goes this time, swung on and fouled off. So they're trying to move somebody and see if they can get somebody in the position. Sam will come up throwing on that. I like our chances there. So I figure right here Corbin's going to go pick on him himself, try to keep him a little bit closer. He doesn't have a big, but now he's getting a little better, and there's the throwback trying to get him back. May have a couple of those. Unlike pro ball, there's no limit. So he comes set, Here comes the next pitch. Runner holds this time. Call strike one. Sam bluffed a throw back down to first base, but he wasn't off far enough, and I'd kind of hold off on that right now. 0-2, I thought we had 1-1. I like 0-2 better. Here comes the next pitch. Ball hit to Jackson. He comes in on it and looks like he's got it, and he does in center field. So that's a great job there. That's an F8 for the second out of the inning. And no advance again, so that's going to bring up Jackson McGraw. So, even though we started off that first inning with first pitch of the inning with a base hit, he's still sitting right there. So I figured they will try to move something now. Left-handed LeGrew, the left fielder. Corbin's looking in. Here comes the pitch. No advance. That ball's hit on the line. A shot to Carpenter, and he takes it himself. So that's going to be a 6 unassisted. Ground ball again. A drama free inning for us, and Corbin just keeps mowing them down. I don't know how he does it, but he does it. So no runs, no hits. Oh, no, one hit, no errors, one left on. Going to the top of the sixth, we got a 5-3 ball game, Lindale leading.
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10: Wildcats trailing Lindale 5-3, getting late here, going to the top of the sixth inning. And we're just looking at the pitcher here to decide if this is the same pitcher for Lindale. And, Tony, I'm not sure that it is.
1: Well, since he's still got 77, it's number 10, so I think that's him.
10: Yeah, you're right. He is number 10.
1: I think they would have erased the 77.
10: When I first looked at his number, I somehow read that as 19 through this screen, but it is number 10, Jackson Parker. So, yeah, he's still out, but he's out for his sixth inning of work. And as we say, he's showing 77 pitches thrown to Argenbride.
1: And Argenbride's nearly half.
10: Yeah. Here's the pitch to Ryan Carr, the designated hitter, and it is a call strike one. Argenbride threw over 100 pitches last Friday night at Caddo Mill. Curve ball does not break. And it is ball one. 1-1 to Ryan Carr, leading off of the Wildcats here in the top of the sixth. Lindale leading 5-3. Carr, a 270 hitter for the Wildcats. 17 base hits. Swinging, popping it up to the right side. Second baseman moving over toward the right field line to make the play. That's Peyton Sherwood, who pitched last night in relief and took the loss for Lindale.
1: So right now, the difference in this ball game is the defense from Lindale.
10: Oh, yeah.
1: Far and away.
10: Also, a rough first inning for the Wildcats.
1: Yes.
10: All the way around. A
1: couple of mental errors.
10: One out, nobody on. Cesar Mondragon, who is 1-for-2, comes up for Sulphur Springs. Right-handed hitter against the right-handed pitcher. This is bounced to third base. High throw, but good job by the first baseman, Hudson Hope, of leaping up and then putting the tag on Cesar Mondragon. First time we've seen Carter Fleming make anything like a mistake at third base, but he was rescued by Hudson Hope, the first baseman.
1: Four pitches and two outs.
10: Alex Whittle now, Wildcat left fielder, number 8 hitter. And the pitch is in there for strike one. Whittle doubled and scored in the third inning. Fastball is high, and it is 1-1. And Whittle robbed, absolutely robbed, of a base hit that would have maybe scored a run in the fourth when Caden Adams, the shortstop, leaped about 4 feet off the ground and pulled one down that Tony and I both thought was a base hit into left field.
1: I didn't think he, I thought he was foolish for jumping.
10: Pitch was outside. It's 2-1. Whittle swinging a miss at a fastball. Down around the knees, and it is 2-2. Whittle.
1: We've done some work with two outs, so let's see if we can keep this going.
10: Whittle, a 299 hitter with 20 base hits, and he hits this one foul down the third baseline. Count remains at 2-2. Lockhart's down to four outs remaining here. Outfield is straight away and medium depth, and there's a swing and a miss and a breaking ball for strike three. And that is the second strikeout of the game for Jackson Parker. So these pitchers kind of similar style.
1: Yep.
10: For Sulphur Springs with Corbin Argenbright and Jackson Parker for Lindale. And we go to the bottom of the sixth. It is 5-3 Lindale. This is Wildcats baseball on KSST.
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10: Wildcats baseball brought to you by Alliance Bank, BT Medical, City National Bank, Masco Equipment, Wesley House Assisted Living, Farm Country, Hooten's Hardware, CPI Technologies, and the University Interscholastic League. Thanks to J. Hodge Chevrolet for the beautiful blue-gray Chevy Traverse SUV in which we made the trip over this afternoon. Thanks, J. Hodge. So bottom of the sixth inning, Hayden Gattley, number eight hitter in the batting order, facing Corbin Argenbright. Argenbright in with the pitch, and that is down the third baseline and just past Dylan Rosenberg into left field and around first base, and in with a double is Hayden Gattley.
1: Just out of reach of Rosenberg. This late in the game, a lot of times you'll be sitting there trying to take that double away. They snuck it by. It was a well-hit ball. No problem other than positioning for Rosenberg.
10: So runner at second base, they have a, it looks like a courtesy runner coming in, or did he just?
1: I think maybe he just gave him some equipment.
10: Yeah. Uh-huh.
1: We're fixing to have a bunt by the number nine hitter to try to get him over here.
10: Harry sacrificed in the fourth inning. Right-handed hitter against the right-hander Corbin Argenbright pitching from the stretch, checking the runner. In with the pitch, this ball hit on the ground to second base, same effect. And a high throw by Mondragon gets past Lane South, and the run comes in to score. It's 6-3 Lindale.
1: Wheels kind of turning out, or turning loose a little bit here. He kind of dropped his elbow on that throw and it sailed on him. So they didn't do the sacrifice bunt like I said, which is why I'm not coaching. But too bad. So now we got a big hill to go.
10: The throw was over the head of Lane Fouts and allowed the run to come in from the second base, Hayden Gattley, and on to second base went Carter Fleming, the third baseman. Out to the mound is Wildcats head coach Colt Gresham. Conference on the mound with all the infielders
1: that number,
10: in on it.
1: What number, 10 or 16? The right-hander, so it's not 10. The Mondragon's going to be taken out. I don't know if we're going to leave Corbin in. Yep, Corbin's staying, so Rosenberg is going to second, and then 16 is at third.
5: That's Levi Smith.
1: Okay.
5: Huh, that's an unusual move.
1: That's an unusual move, yep.
5: Levi Smith comes in to play third base. And Dylan Rosenberg goes to second base.
1: So Smith will be subbed for Mondragon in the batting order, the way I see it.
5: So runner at second. Here's a pitch by Argenbright that is high for ball one.
1: Lead-off hitter, so we got a pickle right now. Nobody out.
5: Argenbright again misses outside here.
1: Good job by Sam to catch that one. He was set up on the inside, and he threw it all the way across.
5: Ball hits on the left side through the hole between shortstop and third, and the runner will hold at third base.
1: So a single there. Runner goes to third. They threw the ball home good, but it almost got through, and Corbin Bright was backing up as he should, and he kept that runner at first. So now we got first and third.
5: A single by Carter Fleming. That is his second, third hit of the game, and now Jackson Parker up for Lindale with runners at first and third, and nobody out. Lindale leading 6-3 in the bottom of the sixth inning.
1: And we're playing double play depth up the middle. I'm kind of surprised we're not on the edge because we can't afford to give up any more runs.
5: Parker shows bunt, but fouls it straight back. And it is 2-1 to count now to Jackson Parker. He singled twice in the first inning and came around to score on a throwing error. Singled in the second, hit by a pitch in the fourth. So officially 2-for-2.
1: I think that was a safety squeeze right there. I would not be surprised to see them with the three-run lead to squeeze it. There it is down again.
5: Squeeze. And it's fielded by Argenbright. He tries to go to third base, and the runner back in, and the runner is safe at first with no throw.
1: Yeah.
5: Not sure if that was a good decision.
1: Now it's not. You got to be sure. So that for Parker is going to be a fielder's choice, and he's fixing to get run for again.
5: So bases will be loaded.
1: Yep.
5: With nobody out.
1: So now we got to bring, and they're still staying back. I can't believe we're not up at the edge of the grass. We cannot give up anything.
5: Truett Richardson comes in to serve as the courtesy runner at first base. Base is loaded. Nobody out. This ball hit sharply to shortstop. They will go for the double play, and they do turn it.
1: Yep, they get it. So that's a great job, but they give up the run from third base.
5: Run comes in to score. Hudson Hope hits into a double play, 6-4-3, and that is Deacon Carpenter to Dylan Rosenberg, who turned it, and then over to Lane Vouse at first base. Now a runner at third, Carter Fleming. And the hitter is Connor Dean, the designated hitter. And Dean fouls it straight back. So it has not been a good inning for the Wildcats here. Two runs have come across. Error was costly. Dean, a left-handed hitter. Argenbright looking in. Comes set, runner at third. Two out, chopped to third, and up with it and across the diamond for the put out there. Smith, Levi Smith making the play for the Wildcats. So we go then to the top of the seventh inning. Last chance for the Wildcats, trailing 7-3 over Lindale, against Lindale, and this is Wildcats Baseball on KSST.
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5: 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Top of the seventh inning, and the Wildcats have their bottom of the order coming up, but Mason Stillwagner will hit here for Mason Davis, the right fielder. Davis had a fielder's choice and reached base on an error and scored on Deacon Carpenter's homer in the fifth.
1: Last chance for the Cats. Let's see if we can load it up. Left-handed hitter in Stillwagner.
5: Still Jackson Parker on the mound, as far as we know, for Lindale.
1: 87 pitches, and catcher calls timeout.
5: Still Wagner for the Wildcats. Very often serves as their designated hitter, and he is a .292 hitter with 19 base hits. Left-handed hitter against the right-hander, and the first pitch is a breaking ball high and away for ball one. Wildcats down 7-3. Tough bottom of the sixth inning for Sulphur Springs. Pitch is away for a ball. And it is 2-0, top of the order coming up. Deacon Carpenter. Still Wagner stands at the back of the batter's box, waving the head of the bat back and forth, and there's ball three.
1: However you can get on is what we're at right now. We've got to have base runners. We've got to have the big ones.
5: So 90 pitches now thrown by Jackson Parker for Lindale. And there's a call strike, a fastball on the outside edge, and it's 3-1.
1: I think that's a 3-0 strike only.
5: I do
1: think if you throw it again, I think you've lost.
5: And Stillwagner hits it foul down the first baseline. I thought for a moment it was going to go out through Parker, the pitcher.
1: I was afraid of it, but he took off running, didn't hesitate, so that's what you got to do.
5: It rolls foul about halfway down the first baseline. So if the Wildcats don't come back here the seventh, we'll be back tomorrow afternoon at 2. For game three of this area round playoff series with Lindale. Wildcats won last night 7-3, and as Tony pointed out, I think during the break, it is now 7-3 for Lindale. 3-2 pitch. Swing and a miss on the outside edge as Bill Wagner mattered himself for going after one he probably shouldn't have.
1: Yeah, he went fishing, and he had no power on the swing whatsoever. He just decided it was going to get called and swung at it. So tough luck.
5: Third strikeout for Jackson Parker.
1: Yep.
5: And top of the order here, Deacon Carpenter. Pitch to Carpenter. Hits it sharply on the first pitch to the second baseman. And Peyton Sherwood comes in, makes the play, and the Wildcats are down to their final out. Carpenter, by the way, blasted a majestic home run to right field in the fifth inning. Probably about 340 feet out there. And goes in two runs and made it a 5-3 game.
1: This is the difference in this ball game is the Lindale defensive infield tonight.
5: Oh, yeah.
1: Without a doubt.
5: Parker in with a pitch here to Jackson Virgil, who has a couple of home runs this season for the Wildcats. He is 0-3 in tonight's game. Very rare.
1: Yeah.
5: Right-handed hitter. Pitch. Gets a foul into the net. The count goes to 0-2.
1: As much as you'd like a bomb or whatever, we just need runners right now. We got to fill them up to have a chance. tall order with two outs.
10: 0-2 pitch. Virgil hits it in the hole to short. Shortstop going to his right and makes another sensational play. We have really seen some outstanding infield play. That's Caden Adams going deep in the hole, leaping, and making the throw to first base to get the base. Speeding Jackson Virgil by half a step. Wow. Lindell wins it 7-3.
1: Yep.
10: But some terrific play, especially from the third baseman Carter Fleming and the shortstop Caden Adams tonight. We'll come back and we will wrap this up when Wildcat Baseball continues after this on KSST.
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10: Lose it tonight 7-3 to Lindale, so this series is even now at one game each. Area round playoff series with the Lindale Eagles. Wildcats won last night 7-3 behind the pitching of Deacon Carpenter and Alex Whittle, and we may see some combination of them tomorrow. I think that likely we will. Give Corbin Argenbright a lot of credit. He had a rough first inning, but he made it all the way through the game. And in doing so, he may have made it possible for either Deacon Carpenter or Alex Whittle to start tomorrow, the Wildcats' top two pitchers. So a gutty performance again by Corbin Argenbright, not as polished as what we saw last Friday night against Caddo Mills, but nevertheless, he did the Wildcats a service by going the distance tonight and eating up a lot of innings. Lindale scored four runs in the top of the first, couple of seeing eye hits. Argenbright hit two batters in the first inning, ended up hitting three during the game. There was a throwing error that allowed two runs to score. There was a sacrifice fly and one RBI single in that top of the fourth inning, or top of the first inning for Lindale. So they jumped out to a big lead and led throughout the game. But then Argenbright pitched the rest of the game for the Wildcats, gave up three more runs. One of those, in fact, a couple of those, I think, were unearned as errors were involved in those runs that scored in the fourth inning and the sixth inning as well. So all in all, a good job by Corbin Argenbright tonight. Wildcats scored with Alex Whittle doubling and then scoring on an error by the pitcher Jackson Parker on a ground ball, tried to catch Alex Whittle going to third, but threw it into left field, or threw it into fair territory down the left field line, and Whittle came in to score. That was in the third inning, and then the Wildcats had that two-run homer by Deacon Carpenter. He turned on it, drove it over the right field wall. That was in the fifth inning, a very tall, towering shot by Carpenter. Some terrific defensive play by Lindale tonight. Alex Whittle was robbed of a base hit with runners at first and second and two out. And we thought for sure that was going to be a base hit into left field, but the shortstop, Caden Adams, leaped up. I'm not sure what his vertical leap on that play was, but wow, maybe 3 feet. I don't know, but an unbelievable catch. And then a very similar catch by the third baseman, Carter Fleming, on a hit by Lane Faust in the fifth inning. So Wildcats, for a moment or two, looked like they might be getting back into it, especially after the homer by Deacon Carpenter, but then Lindell scores two runs in the bottom of the sixth, and they win it 7-3. So we will be back here tomorrow at 2 p.m. for the deciding third game of this area round series with Lindale, and we will be looking forward to it. Wildcat Baseball brought to you by Alliance Bank, BT Medical, City National Bank, Masco Equipment, Wesley House Assisted Living, Farm Country, Hooten's Hardware, CPI Technologies, and the University Interscholastic League. We say thanks to J. Hodge Chevrolet for the beautiful Chevy Traverse blue-gray SUV that we came over tonight to Forney from Sulphur Springs Inn. And we drove that same vehicle to Caddo Mills for the Lady Cats two games this week against Prosper Richland. And, of course, the Lady Cats lost 3-1 Wednesday night and lost last night 2-1. So they are out of the playoffs. So we will we'll be back tomorrow afternoon for the deciding third game of this series with Lindale. I want to say thanks to our producer, James Terry, our technical director, Matt Jensen, and, of course, Tony Flippin, our expert commentator and middle innings play-by-play man. 7-3, again, Lindale wins over Caddo Mills here tonight. And we say, I'm John Mark Dempsey, and we say good night to you from Forney.
19: Thank you, guys. Good game. Folks, you've been listening to Wildcats Baseball on KSST 1230 AM Sulphur Springs. 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We'll go back to programming after this message from UIL.
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22: Whether or not you would ask for an ABS review. So I think maybe here that Danny Jansen asked for a review and Skip was saying, don't we have 3 seconds?
23: And according to the box that we see, the pitch was a ball. So probably best that the Rangers didn't waste a challenge there. But in any event, it is ball one to Ian Happ, and there was no ABS challenge. Todd Tishner, the third base umpire, the crew chief, came down the line and discussed it with Skip Schumacher. Clint Vondrak, the home plate umpire, is a young umpire in his third full season. And the pitch comes in for a strike. It is 1-1. And as we see the previous pitch again, that's exactly what happened.
22: Yeah, he tapped his head, dude.
23: There's a swing, and there's a drive to deep right field. Back goes Nimmo, makes the catch shy of the track. It's a 1-2-3 inning for Quantrill, and we head to the bottom of the fifth with the Cubs leading 3-0 on the Trajan Wealth Rangers Radio Network.
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6: Puka, Bella, I'm sure you've noticed some changes.
8: Who are you talking to?
6: I'm just practicing for when I have to tell the dogs about the twins. You know, because they'll...
8: be fine in the spaceship.

0: Rollison. Rollison's a left-hander, making his seventh appearance. He's 3-0 with a 3.12 ERA. First pitch to Evan Carter, and that is high for a ball. Carter had his first hit of the year against a lefty in New York. It was a bunt single. Tonight he is grounded out to short. The corners pinch in against the possible bunt. And Carter takes a little bit low from Rollison. Oh, we get a late strike call there from Von Drack, and the count is one ball and one strike. Rollison claimed on waivers May the 3rd from the St. Louis Cardinals. He pitched last year for the Rockies. 1-1 delivery, swung on and missed. It is 1-2. He's 28 years of age from Jackson, Tennessee, attended the University of Mississippi. Was the Rockies' first-round pick in 2018. 1-2, and here's the pitch, and it's outside. He works in short sleeves with the pant legs pulled way up high, showing lots of blue stocking. So Brown, as good a job as he did, cannot get the win tonight, as he went just four innings as the starter. The 2-2 delivery, and that's outside. Three balls and two strikes. But as Brown filled in tonight for the injured Matthew Boyd, you would imagine he's earned himself at least another start. Full count here to Carter. Peterson on deck, and then Berger. And that misses ball four, so Carter takes a leadoff walk. Rollison seemed surprised that that pitch was not called a strike. But there's no challenge there. And as we see it again, the pitch was outside the strike zone. So Carter's aboard. Peterson is due, but the Rangers are going to hit for him with Andrew McCutchen here in the bottom half of the fifth. A chance to remind you that my birthday benefit concert's coming up on Thursday at the Longhorn Ballroom in Dallas. You can get tickets at longhornballroom.com. It stars Sammy Ray and the Friends and Chuck Prophet in his Cumbia shoes. The proceeds go to Grant Halliburton Foundation. The auction is already live, and you can take part by texting the letters ENBB. As in Eric Nadel birthday benefit, ENBB, all lowercase, and text that to 44834. That's 44834, and you can see all the auction items. That's ENBB to 44834. Well, here's McCutchen batting for Peterson, hitting .231, a homer, five RBIs. Rollison delivers. The pitch is way inside, ball one to Cutch. So the Rangers have their second base runner. Both of them have reached via the free ticket. Jake Berger, the on-deck batter, here in the last of the fifth. Short lead for Carter over there. And the pitch, McCutchen takes inside, and Rollison can't throw a strike here. He's thrown seven pitches and missed on all but two of them. A 2-0 inside. Three balls and no strikes. Berger, then Osuna do, and you wonder if the Rangers would hit for Osuna this early in the game. 3-0. Ball four.
1: That wasn't close.
0: Cutch takes the walk. And all of a sudden, the Rangers bring the tying run to the plate without taking the bat off their shoulder. It is Jake Berger coming up and pitching coach Tommy Hottovy on his way to the mound. Now, again, with Osuna on deck, the Rangers could choose to pinch hit with Sam Haggerty or Justin Foscue or Kyle Higashioka. It'll be interesting to see what Skip Schumacher does this early in the ballgame.
1: You know, Osuna's had just one at-bat against the lefty since coming up.
0: So the first of four Ranger bench players, McCutchen, is in the game now. And here's Berger, who flied out to deep left his first time up. The Rangers, as you probably know, have really struggled against lefties this year. Hitting just 196 against the southpaws. The pitch to Berger. And that's a strike over the inside corner. A curveball that just grazed the inside edge. And Berger doesn't think he did. He's going to challenge that call. And the answer is...
1: a long time forthcoming.
0: It was a ball.
2: Take that. Oh, no,

0: Now, Berger against lefties is hitting .241. That's one of the better averages on the Ranger club. Higashioka and Nimmo are both hitting over .300 against lefties, and then Berger's actually third, almost everybody else hitting under .200. 1-0, and the pitch is swung on and popped up. Short left field, it is the shortstop Swanson underneath it, right on the rim of the infield. Now he's got it, one away. And there's action in the Cubs bullpen. They have the right-hander Javier Assad warming up. Rollison has faced the necessary three batters. And it looks like the Rangers are going to pinch hit for Osuna. And this might cause Craig Counsell to go to his bullpen. It is Justin Foscue coming out to pinch hit. He's gone 0 for 2 since being called up. Foscue at AAA this year had an OPS over 900 against left-handed pitchers. So Foscue is looking for his fourth career big league hit as he pinch hits for Osuna here. The Rangers will need a new left fielder. Danny Jansen, the on-deck batter. It's 3-0 Cubs, but the Rangers with two on and one out here in the bottom of the fifth. Rollison checks second and comes home. And he got it over, curveball that seems to be his go-to pitch, and it is nothing and one.
1: You would think that Foscue stays in to play second, Z goes out to play left.
0: Rollison works off the third base side of the rubber. 0-1. And here's the pitch. A swing and a line drive down the left field line. That's a base hit for Foscue. Rounding third and in to score is Carter. Stopping at second is McCutcheon. The Rangers are on the board on a pinch hit single by Justin Foscue. It's the Cubs 3 and the Rangers 1.
1: Well, that's got to feel good for Foscue. The times that he has come up, he's not really been getting any kind of regular playing time at the plate. But here, Rollison leaves a curveball up and Foscue hammers it into left.
0: That's his fourth career hit and his fourth career run batted in. The first Ranger run is brought to you by Kubota. Carson Kelly is going out to the mound, obviously stalling for time right now. And now here comes Craig Counsell, and we're going to get a pitching change. 3-1, the Cubs are leading in the bottom of the fifth. With a pitching change, let's pause for this on the Trajan Wealth Rangers Radio Network.
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0: .28-year-old Javier Assad out of Tijuana, Mexico is on to pitch, 6'1", 200 pounds. He's been in six games, three of them as a starter. He's 2-1 with a .708 earned run average. And Assad, who is primarily a sinker baller, has a wide arsenal in addition to that, however. He has been a starter for much of his career, and here is Danny Jansen, who flied out to left his first time up. Tying runs aboard, Jansen the go-ahead run at the plate, with the Cubs leading 3-1 in the fifth. That hit by Foskey, the first Ranger hit and the first Ranger run, and the pitch is a strike to Jansen. So two walks and a base hit allowed by Rollis. The 0-1 in the dirt gets past the catcher, and the runners will move up as Kelly unable to block that slider at 85 that was low and in the dirt on the outside. So McCutchen moves over to third base and Foskey down to second base. And now a single could get this game tied up. The first baseman, Bush, is playing even with the bag and off the line about 30 feet. The rest of the infield is back. Here's the pitch, fouled back. And as the pitch was thrown, Bush dropped back behind the baseline. The second baseman, Horner, way over toward the middle, back on the rim. Swanson's on the rim at short and a step toward the hole. And Bregman off the line at third, maybe 8 feet. Here comes the pitch. And that's just outside. McCutchen at third base, Foskey at second base for the Rangers. And all of a sudden, the big crowd here has some hope. Two balls, two strikes. The pitch. Swing and a high pop-up on the infield. It is Horner behind the bag at second, out on the outfield turf, and he puts it away. Jansen unable to hit it deep enough to drive the run in from third base. And it will be up to Brandon Nimmo with two outs and runners at second and third. And the Cubs leading 3-1. Nimmo 2-for-8 and a home run in his career against Assad. Jansen now 0-for-3 against him. Ezekiel Duran would be next. So a big moment here for Nimmo with a chance to tie the ball game up. With men in scoring position, he's hitting 250 this year. He's 7-for-28. And the pitch is swung on and missed. Fastball there at 94 miles an hour from Javier Assad. This all started with a walk to Carter and a walk to McCutchen. The 0-1 offering. Nimmo swings and lines one to center field. Crow Armstrong to his left. He's there and he's got it. Hit hard by Nimmo at 102 miles an hour, but it ends the inning. The Rangers settle for one run on one hit. They leave two men in scoring position. And after five, it's 3-1 Cubs on the Trajan Wealth Rangers Radio Network.
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5: 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The knowledgeable staff of Wesley Assisted Living strives to provide a worry-free lifestyle with all the care and help you need. And the memory care community keeps residents safe while letting them engage and remain active during their stay. 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
1: Right, top half of the sixth inning. It's a 3-1 ball game now. Rangers back to within two. Seiya Suzuki to lead it off. And the first pitch from Cal Quantrill is in there for strike one. It's a Frostbank Friday here in Arlington. Opening game in this three-game series. Opening game in a six-game homestand featuring two National League clubs. This pitch in there for a strike. Nothing and two out of Suzuki, whose two-run home run back in the fourth inning is the difference in this game right now. After the Cubs, it's the Arizona Diamondbacks who come to town for games Monday, Tuesday, Wednesday next week. This pitch is outside. That'll make it a ball and two strikes. Rangers next weekend go to Houston, our first encounter with the Astros. Quantrill with the 1-2. And that one is hit on the ground right side. And Foscue now at second. Scooting to his left, picks it up, and from the rim of the outfield turf, he throws him out. So you've got Foscue at second, moving Ezekiel Duran out into left. One away here in the sixth. Michael Bush is the batter. That next road trip, Rangers go to Houston, then go to Colorado for a three-game series against the Rockies, and then on to Anaheim to take on the Angels. So a three-city road trip, the next road trip. This pitch comes in low. And the count, one ball and no strikes to the left-handed hitting Michael Bush. But in playing the Cubs and then the Diamondbacks, and then the Rockies after the Astros, 9 of the next 12 Ranger games against National League foes. Here's a pitch that's pulled foul down the right field line, back up into the seats. A ball and a strike to Bush, who's fly to deep left. And he has also drawn a walk. Rangers against National League foes this year, 5-7. This pitch poured in there for a strike. 1-2 the count.
0: And that's in keeping with what has happened all around baseball, the National League winning close to 60% of the interleague games this year.
1: The Rangers taking on their third National League Central foe in these Cubs. The 1-2 way outside, two balls, two strikes to count. The Rangers got swept by the Reds in three, but took two out of three here at home against the Pirates. But it's the National League Central that's causing quite a stir here in the first quarter of the season. This pitch a little bit low. And the count to Bush is full. Entering play today, every team in the NL Central with a winning record, including the last place Reds, who lost already today to fall to 20-19. So they're still over 500. And a swing here and a foul ball that comes straight back. Cubs at 26-12. Cardinals started the day at 22-15. The Cards have won 8 of their last 10. Pirates 21-17 to start the day. Milwaukee 19-16. Milwaukee, the preseason favorite in that division. 3-2 is outside ball four. So Bush draws his second walk. So one on, one out. Cubs leading 3-1. That brings up Carson Kelly. Kelly, 0-for-2, is grounded to short and then hit into a force play on a terrific diving stop by Ezekiel Duran in the fourth when he was at second. Zeke again now out in left field. So one on, one out. Quantrill to Kelly in the first pitch. Pipe right down the middle for strike one. Kelly, 11 years in Major League Baseball, his second season with the Cubs. Kelly has played for the Cardinals, the Diamondbacks, the Tigers, and 31 games with the Rangers back in 2024. This pitch is inside, and the count now at one ball and one strike. Kelly, you might recall, was acquired by the Rangers at the deadline in 2024 from the Detroit Tigers. Rangers sending catcher Liam Hicks and pitcher Tyler Owens to Detroit. Runner on the move. The pitch is low and no throw down to second. Bush gets his first steal of the season. Count to Kelly now at two balls and one strike. So a runner in scoring position with one out. I casually mentioned Liam Hicks involved in that Carson Kelly deal back in 2024. Here's the 2-1. That pitch down and in. So make it three balls and a strike. You may not know that entering play today, the major league leader in runs batted in is Liam Hicks, who is now with the Miami Marlins. He entered play today with 34 runs batted in. Marlins, by the way, losing to the Nationals 3-2. That game in the bottom of the ninth in Miami. Here's a swing and a foul. And the count to Kelly at 3-2. Back to Marlins. They're batting in the home ninth with two men out. Nationals, if they hold on, will be 19-20. Speaking of teams that are surprising, Washington Club scored a lot of runs this year. 3-2 the count. Here's the pitch. Swing and a foul. I think that deflected off Danny Jansen. And so the count will hold here to Carson Kelly. There are a lot of these Cubs that have long on-base streaks, none longer than Ian Happ, but Carson Kelly has reached base safely in nine straight. Crowding the plate, back in the box, he awaits another 3-2 offering here from Quantrill. The pitch, swing and a miss, he struck him out. Got him with a sinker up and in. So Kelly strikes out, that's the second out in the inning. And it brings up Pete Crow Armstrong. Rangers baseball brought to you by Balcones. Discover Balcones Distilling, the original Texas whiskey. All right, so two men out, Bush at second. PCA 0-2, he's lined to short and struck out. Quantrill's first pitch, a splitter in there for strike one. Pete Crow Armstrong has reached base safely in 11 straight. 378 on base percentage during his streak. The 0-1. That's very high. Jansen having to stand to catch that cutter. And that'll even things up here to a ball and a strike. Quantrill to the rosin bag. Quickly drops it. Chicago, three runs on four hits. The Rangers, one run on one hit. Bush with his lead from second. Seager's stationed up the middle. As this pitch is high and away, that one slipped out again. Quantrill having a little trouble with the grip as he falls behind in the count here to the lefty hitting Pete Crow Armstrong at 2-1. Quantrill getting that right foot planted on the first base side of the rubber. A lean in and a long lean in. The pitch clock is down to 4 seconds. And now, time requested. So that'll reset the pitch clock. PCA steps out briefly and now climbs back in. Slightly open stance, crowding the plate. He awaits the 2-1, and here it comes. And a foul ball. A cutter coming in on the left-handed hitter. Levels the count here to two balls and two strikes. Bottom half of this inning, Rangers have 2, 3, and 4 in the order due up, starting with Ezekiel Duran. Out in center, Carter just a couple of steps toward the alley in right center. Duran shaded toward the line in left and just a little bit shallow. Now the 2-2. And that ball is hit in Duran's direction. He goes back to his right. It's over his head, off the track, and up over the wall. It's an automatic double for Pete Crow Armstrong. That scores Michael Bush, and the Cubs get that run back and lead 4-1.
0: I'm not sure that pitch was a strike. It appeared to be off the plate outside.
1: You can hear the Cubs fans. They're all chanting PCA, PCA. Yeah, that pitch was off the plate outside. He picks up his 17th run batted in. Extends that on-base streak to 12 games. Jordan Teagues, the Ranger pitching coach, out to have a chat here with Cal Quantrill. And you know, one of the things that Eric talked about with Skip Schumacher in the pregame, you got to stay in the zone here to the Cubs. You've got to throw quality strikes. You can't put these guys on. Well, the one-out walk comes back to haunt the Rangers. Two of the four runs scored by Chicago are due directly to walks. And here's Dansby Swanson. Swanson, who picked up an infield hit in his last at-bat, he's 1-for-2. So 4-1 Cubs. Big lead at second for PCA. Here's the pitch. It's over the outer half for a strike to Swanson. Berger at first, playing well off the line, a good 30 or so feet off the line. Foskew at second up the middle here. They play the right-handed hitter to pull. Leo 1. And that just missed a little bit outside to make it one ball and one strike. Swanson waving the bat low as he looks out to Quantrill. And now Cal ready with the 1-1. There goes PCA. Swing and a miss on a pitch that was up and in. But Crow Armstrong steals third, his ninth steal of the season. Count to Swanson, now 1-2.
0: Well, the first stolen base of the inning was costly, as the automatic double by Armstrong was able to score Bush from second, would not have scored him from first, had the same thing happen.
1: So runner at third now with two men out. Big lead at third for PCA, and here's the pitch. It's popped up high into right field. Nimmo coming in, veers to his left and makes the one-hand grab to get Swanson for the final out. Cubs get a run on one hit. They leave a man. We've played 5.5. Chicago 4, Texas 1 on the Trajan Wealth Rangers Radio Network.
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1: Bottom half of the sixth inning, Rangers down 4-1, and it's Assad against Duran here. Ezekiel Duran, 0-for-2, is grounded to short. He has struck out, and he'll take this pitch over the outside corner for strike one. Zeke working on a five-game hitting streak. 7-for-17 during the streak. The 0-1, way outside. One ball, one strike count. Another streak that Zeke has going is the fact that he's collected an extra base hit in each of the last four games. Rangers could use something like that now. Primarily, base runners. The 1-1. That pitch is high and tight. So 2-1 the count to Durant. Corey Seager on deck. Josh Young due up after him. The only Ranger hit through five innings. The pinch hit run scoring single by Justin Foskew. 2-1, and that ball is lined into right, and it drops for the base hit. Suzuki in to pick it up, and so Zeke will extend that hitting streak to six games with an opposite field single here, leading off the home sixth.
0: Boy, he keeps using the whole field.
1: Yeah, that pitch was down the middle. Let it get a little deep. drove it into right. Let's pause 10 seconds for station identification on the Trajan Wealth Rangers Radio Network.
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1: Corey Seager, the batter, he swings at the first pitch and fouls it back. Strike one. Corey has grounded out twice, each time on the first pitch. So he swung at the first pitch all three times up. Here, he'll take a changeup for a strike. And the count now at nothing and two. But we're going to get an ABS challenge here. Let's take a look. That pitch is a strike.
20: Call's confirmed. Texas has one challenge remaining.
1: So the Rangers lose one of their two challenges as the count holds here at no balls and two strikes. The set by Assad. And the two-strike pitch. Swing and a miss. He struck him out. Got him with a fastball. So Seager goes down on three pitches for the first out here in the sixth. And that brings up Josh Young. It is a Frost Bank Friday here at the ballpark. Frost Bank, exactly what you unexpected. Young is 0 for 2. He's grounded to third. He has also struck out. And this first pitch near the top of the zone for strike one. Rangers trailing by three, looking to get another man on board here. A long hold by Assad, and now the pitch. And that's hit back up the middle under Assad's glove, but Horner has it. Flips to Swanson for one on the first double play. Wipes out the Duran single. Cubs fans here in Arlington are happy. And we go to the seven. Chicago leads it 4-1 on the Trajan Wealth Rangers Radio Network.
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21: And Josh, you're going to?
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21: Right. Oh, by the way, I just wanted to let you know when I pick you both up, I'll be wearing my short shorts.
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21: Because I like my short shorts. Of course, I could be talked out of it if you guys would just buckle up your seatbelts without giving me a hard time.
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1: All right, here we go to the seventh inning, and it's Nico Horner to get it started. Cubs leading the Rangers 4-1. Quantrill's first pitch is taken low by Horner for ball one. Horner is grounded out three times here at the top of the order, so 0 for 3 tonight. Conforto and Bregman coming up after him. The 1-0. And that nicks the outside corner for a strike, so make it a ball and a strike. Quantrill came on to get the final out in the top half of the fourth. So he's tossed two and a third innings of relief, giving up one run. Bouncing on the hill, he now steps to his left and deals the 1-1. And that gets fouled into the second deck over on the first base side to make it one ball and two strikes. Rangers playing Horner to pull in the infield, not so much in the outfield. The 1-2. Well, almost hit him. Horner was looking away, and that pitch came up around the shoulders. Just did back out of the way. And that squares the count here to 2 balls and 2 strikes. Quantrill drops the glove. Now steps, kicks, and throws. And that one's bounced back up the middle off the mound. And look out! A collision between Foscue and Seager. The ball deflects off Seager. Digging for second is Horner. Here's the throw. He's safe at second base. Oh, my goodness. That ball hit the back slope of the mound, but miscommunication between Foscue and Seager. Of course, they don't play together very often, but they actually collided, and Horner gets the second.
0: Well, that's an easier play for Seager. He's moving toward first base as he moves to his left. Foscue's going the other way and going onto the other side of the bag. I think that was Corey's ball.
1: Here's Conforto now. Conforto 1-for-3. He swings and loops one foul into the seats third base side. Strike one. That's one of those situations where, again, Seager was the one that probably should have had it, but Foscue collided with him. The ball touched Seager, but I think you could give Foscue the error there for being a defender who collided with a player who had a better chance to make the play. Conforto takes this pitch for a strike, and the count 0-2. And Foscue is the one player who has been charged with the error there, a two-base error. The 0-2 pitch. And that comes in high. 1 ball, 2 strikes the count. When you take a look at where the Rangers stand defensively, the Rangers are basically a middle-of-the-road team on defense, but it's been the infield defense that has been a problem this year. The 1-2, check swing, did he go? An appeal, no, says Todd Tishnor down at third, so 2-2 the count. The Rangers' outfield defense has been very good, being led by Evan Carter. But the infield defense has had its issues. 2-2 the count to Conforto. Here comes the pitch. It's way outside. It was also high. So a full count now with the Alex Bregman waiting on deck. And it wasn't like it was a hard collision between Foscue and Seager, but it definitely was awkward, and it took both of them a little while to get up, which allowed Horner to get the second. Quantrill misses down here, so Conforto draws the walk. So you've got an error and a walk. 2 on, nobody out for Alex Bregman.
0: I guess the fortunate part of the whole thing is that nobody appears to be hurt.
1: Yeah. Seager now communicating to Foscue as he gets stationed up the middle. Foscue now pinching in a bit toward the bag at second as Quantrill deals to Bregman. And that first pitch on the inner half for a strike. Bregman 0-for-3 tonight, has struck out twice. Last time up, he popped up to Quantrill in foul ground between third and home. But a 4-1 ball game, you just don't want to let it get away here. The 0-1 swing, and that ball is looped over Seager into left center, a base knock. Horner was headed back to second, so he'll stop at third as that ball is retrieved by Evan Carter. He fires it back into the infield, but it's a looping single to left center for Bregman to load the bases here for Ian Happ. And Happ tonight is singled, walked, and lined out to deep right. So 1-for-2. His first inning single brought in the game's first run. Hap now 18 RBIs on the year. Steps in here on the left side. The Rangers bring the infield in. Well, now Seager peeling back. And this first pitch gets rolled foul, first base side, strike one. Seager was just coming in toward the bag. Young is playing at the cut. Berger playing off the line, but back about 10 or so feet from the base path. And Foscue midway between first and second, in from the outfield turf about 8 or 10 feet. The 0-1. Swing and another foul. Half behind in the count here at nothing and two. Half, who lined out the deep right off of Quantrill in the fifth, 1-for-6 with 3 walks lifetime against the Ranger right-hander. Bases loaded, nobody out. 4-1 Chicago. We're in the top half of the seventh. The 0-2 popped up high in the air but foul and out of play left side. And so the count will hold here to Hap. Hap for the year hitting just 146 with men in scoring position. But Eric told you earlier the Cubs are hitting 250. That's not what stands out for the Cubs in these situations. We'll tell you what does after this 0-2. And that just missed a little bit outside. One ball and two strikes. It's the number of opportunities they've had. The Cubs come into play today with 380 at-bats with men in scoring position. That's about 90 more at-bats than the Rangers have had this season. The 1-2 hit on the ground right side. Foscue was in, backhands it, fires home. They get the force on Horner. So Foscue was cheating in there with there being two strikes in the count, and that was necessary because by the time he got to that ball, right on the edge of the infield turf, he had a fairly short throw home for the force.
0: And that was not an easy pickup, having in between hop on the backhand side. You know, and getting back to the number of chances that they've had with him in scoring position, that's about 10 a game.
1: Yep.
0: That's a lot.
1: So bases remain loaded, but one out. Here's Suzuki, who swings and fouls one back for strike one. Yeah, coming into play today, the Rangers 293 such at-bats, but the Cubs 380. So a 250 average with 380 chances 38 games in. They're driving in some runs. It's a swing and a miss. And the count nothing and two to Suzuki. Suzuki with a two-run home run back in the fourth, 1-for-2 in the ballgame. Quantrill back and forth with the legs now and the pitch. And here's a ground ball to third. Young has it. Goes home for one. Jansen to first. Not in time. So Conforto is forced. That's the second out in the inning. So both outs have been force outs here at home. 4-2 and now 5-2. Suzuki reaches on the fielder's choice. You've got Bregman now at third, Hap at second, Suzuki at first, Michael Busch the batter. Busch has walked his last two times up. He has also scored a run and a swing and a miss here on a Quantrill splitter for strike one. Well, you would think if Quantrill and the Rangers can extricate themselves from this situation, they'd have a little momentum coming up in the bottom of the seventh. The 0-1 way outside. They get a ball and a strike. Busch, in contrast to Hap and Suzuki, has done very well in these situations this year. A 3.41 average with men in scoring position. And Quantrill bouncing on the hill. Steps back, comes home with a 1-1. And misses a little bit high and outside with a splitter. Make it two balls and one strike. Busch 2-for-5 lifetime against Quantrill. And that includes his walk in the sixth. Now, time called here during the at-bat. Pitching coach Jordan Teague walking out to have a chat here with Quantrill and Jansen. Again, bases are loaded. 2 men are out. We're in the top of the seventh. still, from the Ranger perspective, a winnable ballgame. They're trailing 4-1, but you need to get this out here of Bush. In the bottom of the seventh, it's Carter, McCutcheon, and Berger who are due up for Texas. And now plate umpire Clint Bondrak walking out to the hill, trying to move things along here. This is a nice job by Quantrill. His last time out came in extended relief. That would have been back on this Saturday in Detroit when Cal tossed three shutout innings, coming on in relief of Kamar Rocker, as he has done tonight. 2-1 the count to Bush. Quantrill ready. He steps and delivers and throws one over the inside corner for a strike. 2-2. Bush steps out, asks for time, surveys the defense. Rangers playing him to pull in the infield. Seager is up the middle. Outfield pretty much straight away. Bases loaded. Two men out. 2-2 the count. Quantrill to Bush. Almost hit him. Sinker, and Bush somehow gets out of the way. That one coming in just a little below the belt. And the count runs full. And that almost got his jersey. The payoff pinch. Swinging a drive into left center. That's a base hit. Duran over to cut it off. But two runs are in. Suzuki being waved home. It's a three-run double for Michael Bush. And the Cubs have broken open here in the seventh and lead it 7-1.
0: Well, just as the Rangers got in trouble in New York every time they gave the Yankees an extra out, they gave the Cubs an extra out here on that collision on the ground ball to start the inning. And playing with the bonus out, the Cubs plate three.
1: Bush pushes his season RBI total up to 23. Rangers come within a pitch of wiggling out of the inning, but the Cubs don't let them.
0: And all the runs are unearned. Sorry.
1: Yep. Yeah, here's Carson Kelly now with a swing and a miss. Strike one. Gavin Collier now warming up in the Ranger pen. The one-strike pitch. Bouncing ball deep in the hole. It's short. Backhanded by Seager. He sets and throws, and that'll end the inning. But not before the damage is done. Cubs score three runs. Right now, let's join Globe Life Field public address announcer Chuck Morgan.
2: 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Michael will now perform God Bless America.

0: Seventh inning stretch time here on a Frost Bank Friday in Arlington. And the Rangers trail the Cubs 7-1 on the Trajan Wealth Rangers Radio Network.
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0: Here we go to the bottom of the seventh. Rangers trailing 7-1. Evan Carter, the batter, and he looks at this Assad offering for strike one. Javier Assad came on to get the final two-man out in the fifth as Carter lifts one high into the air, deep right center. Crow Armstrong is there calling for it, circles under it, and makes the grab. So Carter, the first out here in the home half of the seventh. That brings up Andrew McCutchen. Hey, coming up on Monday, May the 25th. I know that's a ways away, but we want to let you know that when the Rangers are here at home against the Astros, on that particular date, the 25th of May, the first 10,000 fans to come out to the park will get the All for Texas hockey jersey presented by TXU Energy. You can get your tickets by going to Rangers.com. First pitch to McCutchen on the inside corner for strike one. Andrew McCutchen and the Chicago Cubs have met the 0-1 and misses. One ball, one strike to count. Cutch primarily during his two tours of duty with the NL Central's Pittsburgh Pirates. Swings here and drives one foul out of play. Well into the seats along the right field line. 1-2 the count. For McCutchen, he has had 756 career at-bats against the Cubs with a .275 career average against this club. This pitch is low. And so the count at two balls and two strikes. 208 career hits against Chicago, including 32 home runs. The 2-2. And that pitch is high. So a full count here to McCutchen, who came on as a pinch hitter for Jock Peterson in the fifth and drew a walk. Assad steps, lifts the leg, comes home. And there's a ground ball hit to third. Bregman started in but backs up and handles it cleanly with a good throw across the diamond to get McCutchen. So two men are out of the inning. And that will bring up Jake Berger. On the quick trip scoreboard, the A's held on to defeat the Orioles. That final 4-3. So the A's improved to 20-18 atop the West. Nick Kurtz from the leadoff spot, 2-for-5 with a couple of runs batted in. The lefty Jacob Lopez picked up the win to improve to 3-2. Here's a swing and a miss by Berger for strike one. Kyle Bradish suffered the loss in that one. Despite a quality start for Baltimore, he falls to 1-5. Elsewhere in the AL West, the Angels lost to the Blue Jays in Toronto 2-0, that final score. The 0-1, a little outside to Berger. Make it a ball and a strike. I told you earlier about the Astros clobbering the Reds in Cincinnati 10-0. That final score, Houston improving to 16-23 with the win. As Berger pops one up very high into the air, shallow left center. Swanson backpedals out. Crow Armstrong calls him off and makes a one-handed grab to get Berger for the final out in the inning. The Rangers go quietly against Assad, and we head to the eighth at 7-1 in favor of Chicago on the Trajan Wealth Rangers Radio Network.
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9: Here's your KSST KRVA FM weather. Clouds and a few showers possible today with a warm front moving in from the south. We'll be in the upper 70s. Overnight cloudy and maybe a shower. Then we hit the low 80s for the high on Saturday. Some clouds and a little bit of sunshine. For Sunday, our next cold front comes in. Showers and thunderstorms, low 80s. I'm meteorologist Steve Hamilton on KSST and KRVA FM.
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0: It's a Frostbank Friday here at Globe Life Field. The score, a little frosty for the home side. Rangers are trailing 7-1. Tyler Alexander in the ballgame now to pitch for Texas. Pete Crow Armstrong steps into the box, and Eric Nadel steps to the mic.
13: All right, thanks very much, Matt. PCA takes the first pitch from Tyler for a strike. Armstrong 1-for-3, a double, a run batted in, a stolen base. And one tremendous catch in center field. It was on Osuna back in the third. The pitch is swung on and grounded back to the mound. Alexander lets it go to Seager, and he's got no play. Alexander on the third base side of the mound reached for the ball and seemed to be short-arming it. I'd have to see it again.
0: But I think you're right.
13: It looked like he deliberately let it go, and with the speed of Armstrong, Seager was unable to throw him out. So that's an infield hit for PCA. It was hit at 48 miles an hour. The Cubs have had some soft ones today. They've also had a two-run homer by Suzuki and a ringing three-run double by Bush. Now here's Swanson. He hits a ground ball to third. Young to second for one. On to first. Foscue got him around the horn. 5-4-3, the double play. And when the Rangers turn a double play, McDonald's owner-operators of North Texas, in conjunction with the Ranger Baseball Foundation, donate $1,000 to the Ronald McDonald Houses of Dallas and Fort Worth. So two outs and the base is clear, with the Cubs leading here 7-1. Cal Quantrill's line, four runs allowed, but only one of them earned in 3 1/3 innings. He permitted 3 hits and 2 walks. He struck out 2. He threw 70 pitches. And here is Nico Horner, 1-for-4. Make it 0-for-4. He's the guy who reached on the collision between Foscue and Seager back of the bag at second base. And that pitch misses for ball one. Alexander to Horner, and a swing and a fly ball to center field. Evan Carter gliding over toward the alley in left center. And he hauls it in, and Alexander faces the minimum three in the eighth. No runs, a hit, nobody left. After 7.5, still 7-1 Cubbies on the Trajan Wealth Rangers Radio Network.
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2: Justin Foscue will lead things off in the bottom of the eighth inning. He's driven in the only Ranger run in this 7-1 game with a pinch hit single in the fifth. The pitch to Foscue is outside and low, ball one from Javier Assad, who is still out there. He's gone 2 2/3. He's allowed just one hit and no runs. Got the final two outs of the fifth with two men on base. And the pitch is in for a strike. It is 1-1. 32,394 the attendance tonight. And the pitch is outside. Good seats remain for tomorrow and Sunday, but we'll have a big crowd both days. Tomorrow's game at 6:05, the Sunday game at 1:35. Jack Leiter tomorrow against Edward Cabrera. Jacob DeGrom Sunday against Jameson Taillon. There's a swing and a fly ball to right center. Pete Crow Armstrong into the gap, moving to his left, and he makes the catch. And there is a one out here in the bottom of the eighth inning. And Danny Jansen is coming up next. He has flied to left and popped to second. It just dawned on me that the first time, the only other time, the Rangers have worn these new City Connect uniforms 2 weeks ago, they lost 8-1 to the A's. And they're losing 7-1 tonight.
3: Very similar score.
2: Yeah. The pitch to Jansen. And that is inside. I'll leave it to you to draw your own conclusions. The sample size might be a little small. Here's the 1-0. And a ground ball hit to third, picked on a short hop by the charging Bregman. He whips it sidearm to first, and there are two outs in the bottom of the eighth. Hey, season tickets are still available. 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Brandon Nimmo coming up next. He's grounded to short, struck out, and lined out to center field. Nimmo back in the outfield today after DHing in New York yesterday and Wednesday. And the pitch is in there for a strike. On Tuesday, he did not play at all. Nothing in one with Duran waiting on deck. 7 runs, 8 hits for the Cubs, 1 run, 2 hits for the Rangers, as Nimmo swings and misses on a curve. And the count is 0-2. And Assad now is going to get a visit from the pitching coach. And there's either a trainer or a translator going out there. I think it's a trainer. And the home plate umpire, Clint Vondrak, is going out there along with Carson Kelly, the catcher, as they talk to Assad and see what's going on here. Yeah, this is a trainer who's out there, and Assad tells him he's okay. And it was Craig Counsell, not the pitching coach, who was out there along with the trainer. We get another look and see, he stumbled a little bit in his follow-through, and I guess they figure he might have twisted his right ankle.
3: Yeah, he could have shaken out that right leg after the follow-through there.
2: But he's ready to go now, as Nimmo waits at the plate with an 0-2 count. And the pitch is inside, 1-2. Cubs scored in the first inning on 2 soft hits. A bloop double by Conforto, a seeing eye ground ball single by Happ. And they have led ever since. The pitch is inside. They added 2 in the 4th on a home run by Suzuki. That made it 3-0. Rangers got a run in the 5th on Foscue's hit, made it 3-1. But then a run in the 6th on a double by PCA, and 3 in the 7th on a double by Michael Busch. And that pitch is inside. And the count is 3-2 on Brandon Nimmo. Assad about to throw his 39th pitch. So he's been efficient. And now the catcher, Carson Kelly, going out to the mound. Ben Brown started this game, a bullpen game for the Cubs, because of the injury to Matthew Boyd. Brown threw hitless baseball for 4 innings, allowing just a walk. He struck out 3, didn't go far enough to get the win. Assad is the pitcher of record. After Rollison, the guy in between, gave up the only run in 1/3 of an inning. And Nimmo swings and fouls one back.

0: is it 3 balls and 2 strikes? We've talked about the Rangers' problem scoring at home. They've averaged 2.7 runs a game at home, 4.7 runs a game on the road. As Nimmo takes ball four and goes running down to first base. Fourth walk allowed by Cubs pitchers. Ranger pitchers have walked 5. And here's Duran, who has grounded out, struck out, and singled. Started the game at second base, then moved to left field when Foscue entered for Osuna. Here's the pitch. Swing and a high fly ball left center field, not very deep. PCA is over there in the gap in left center. And he puts it away to close out the inning. No runs, no hits, 1 left. 8 innings complete. Cubs 7, Rangers 1 on the Trajan Wealth Rangers Radio Network.
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8: Come along, R2. 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
0: Here comes the 9th inning. Here comes Jake Junis on the pitch to Conforto, Bregman, and Happ. Cubs on top by the score of 7-1. Thanks for joining us tonight. Eric Nadell with Matt Hicks. And the first pitch is swung on and grounded foul up the first baseline by Conforto. Conforto 1-for-3, a bloop double, a fly to center, a strikeout, and a walk. Junis has had a real good year, a 1.76 ERA, 3 saves and 3 tries. This is 15th appearance. Alexander, the Cub leader, just appeared for the 18th time and threw a shutout inning. The pitch is high, 1 ball and 1 strike. Opposing batters against Junis hitting just 135. And there's action now in the Cubs' pen. 1-1 the count, and the pitch is way inside. It is 2 balls and a strike. Two and one. And the pitch swung on and missed. And it's 2 balls and 2 strikes. Ethan Roberts is the pitcher warming up for the Cubs. He's a right-hander. And the pitch is outside. And the count has gone full here on Conforto. Junis working in long red sleeves underneath the red jersey, number 16 on the bat. He delivers 3-2, and there's a line drive base hit right field. Duran is in right field now as Nimmo has come out of the game and Haggerty has come in left. Duran gets that ball back to the infield, and Conforto has a leadoff single off Junis here in the 9th as the Cubs look to add to a 7-1 margin. In the all-time season series, the Cubs lead the Rangers 14-13. And here's Bregman. 1-for-4, a single and a run scored in the 7th. He struck out twice and fouled out. Infield looking for 2, and Bregman takes a strike. A sinker. 1-1. Rocker went 3 2/3. He allowed 3 runs on 4 hits and 3 walks. Then Quantrill gave up 4 runs, but only one of them earned in 3 1/3. That pitch is in there for a strike. Alexander, a scoreless inning, allowing just a hit. And now Jacob Junis. Junis is a native of Illinois. He is from Rock Falls, Illinois. The 0-2 pitch struck him out swinging. Nasty slider there from Junis. There's one out and a runner at first. And Ian Happ coming up. Happ an RBI single in the first inning. He is walked, flied out, and grounded into a force at the plate. He has scored a couple of runs and now has scored 31 runs for the season. He started the day 4th in the National League in runs scored. Matt Olson, the leader, with 35. And then Drake Baldwin, also of Atlanta, with 33. James Wood of Washington, also with 33. 0-1 as Junis gets one over, and Happ takes outside. And it's 1-1. In the American League, Aaron Judge, the run-scoring leader, with 34, followed by Mike Trout with 32. 1-1, and there's a swing and a little dribbler foul on the first base side. It's 1-2. And the Cubs fans having a good time tonight. There has not been much for the Rangers to cheer about. They didn't have a hit until the 5th inning. And that first hit by Foskey scored the first and only Ranger run. The 1-2 pitch. Swung on and hit deep to right field. Back goes Duran. He leaps and he's got it. What a play by Ezekiel Duran. In deep right center field, just shy of the track. Duran racing towards center field, leaped up and brought it down, robbing Happ of extra bases and a run batted in. 2 outs.
11: And for a guy playing his third position tonight, and one that he hasn't played very often.
0: Well, that was a magnificent play. And here comes Suzuki, who has walked, hit a 2-run homer, and grounded out twice. And he takes off the plate outside for 1-1. Duran started the game at 2nd, moved to left, and now to right. We have not seen him in right field very much, but he's got a big arm. Makes sense he'd play there. A good speed and a good arm. 1-0 pitch is outside. It's 2-0 on Suzuki. With Michael Busch on deck. And the pitch. That's down. 3-0. Dodgers and Braves playing tonight. A couple of division leaders tied 1-1 in the top of the 3rd at Chavez Ravine. Emmett Sheehan for the Dodgers and Chris Sale for Atlanta. As Junis comes in with a strike. Pittsburgh and the Giants tied 1-1. Top of the 3rd in San Francisco. Here's the pitch. 4. Missed outside. So that's the 6th walk issued by Ranger pitching. As much talk as we had before the game about the Cubs, and they're leading the major leagues in walks and in on-base percentage, and how important it was to not walk people. You know, the Rangers have walked people, including Michael Busch twice. And he comes up to the plate right now, 1-for-2, with the big 3-run double that broke it open in the 7th. Junis deals, swing and a miss, and it's 0-1. Colorado beat the Phillies in 11 innings, 9-7. Colorado had a big early lead. The Phillies rallied to tie it, but Colorado wins in extras. Here's the pitch, and that is inside. Boston beat Tampa Bay to snap Tampa Bay's winning streak. Aroldis Chapman came on and got his 8th save. His ERA this year is 0.71. The ageless wonder. There's a swing and a miss. The count is 1-2. Junis trying to send this to the bottom of the 9th in a 6-run margin. And he misses low with that one. 2-2. St. Louis and San Diego scoreless, bottom of the fourth. St. Louis the closest team to the Cubs in that Central Division. And the Mets and Arizona are tied 1-1 in the bottom of the fifth in Phoenix tonight. Junis delivers, and he missed with that one. Well, the Rangers have been out hit tonight 9-2 after being out hit in New York 14-6 yesterday. Three and two, the runners go. The payoff pitch, grounded foul over toward the Rangers' first base dugout. And Junis now has thrown 24 pitches. He has mostly been in high leverage situations this year, and this sort of mop-up duty, if you will, something he's been unaccustomed to this season. 3-2 again, and the ground ball weakly hit to first. Berger's got a big high hop, feeds Junis at the bag, and that finishes off the top of the ninth. No runs on a hit, two men left. After 8.5, the Cubs lead the Rangers 7-1 on the Trajan Wealth Rangers Radio Network.
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0: Ethan Roberts will pitch the bottom of the ninth for the Cubs. They lead 7-1. He's just off the injured list with a lacerated finger. He has pitched three times this year, has not allowed a run in 2 2/3 innings. He's allowed just one hit. Ethan Roberts becomes the fourth pitcher for the Cubbies tonight. They're looking to improve their record to 27-12. Here's the pitch, a swing and a smash to first, fielded on one hop by Bush on the backhand side. Outruns Seager to the bag, and Corey is 0-4 tonight. There's one out here in the bottom of the ninth with the Cubs leading 7-1. And Josh Young coming up next. He is grounded to third, struck out, and grounded into a double play. So another night of frustration for the Ranger offense here at Globe Life Field. The high set and the pitch, and it is outside for a ball. You know, we've talked about how the Rangers have had difficulty scoring here. So has the opposition most of the time. The Rangers earned run average at home, 273 compared to 460 on the road. There's a swing and a bouncing ball slowly hits short. Swanson throws him out, and there are two outs in the bottom of the ninth. And Evan Carter, the last hope for the Rangers. He has grounded to short, walked and scored. That's the only Ranger run, and flied out to center field.
11: Including tonight, the Rangers have scored 9 runs here in their last 5 games.
0: Roberts, the high set. And the pitch. He zips that in for a strike. It is 0-1. Roberts from Sparta, Tennessee. He attended Tennessee Technological University in Cookeville, Tennessee. One of six players ever to make the major leagues from that school. There's a breaking ball outside. Adam Liberatore, one of those. But none of them have really distinguished themselves in the major leagues. 1-1 pitch. That's a strike at the knees. And the count is 1-2. McCutchen on deck in case we're still playing. Roberts works from a high hold, delivers, and there's a line drive foul into the netting down the right field line. Nice job by Assad. He'll get the win tonight. He's gone 3 2/3, allowing one hit. Rocker on the hook for the loss. The 1-2 bounces into the plate, and it's 2 balls and 2 strikes. The A's beat the Orioles 4-3 in Baltimore, so the Rangers in danger of falling 3 games out in the West and 1 game behind Seattle. Seattle beat the White Sox 12-8. That pitch fouled off to the left and out of play. Milwaukee blanked the Yankees 6-0. Cleveland over Minnesota 6-4. And right here is 7-1 Cubs with 2 outs in the bottom of the ninth. Roberts the set. And here's the pitch. Outside. 3 balls and 2 strikes. And once again, the Rangers playing a lopsided game. They have not had a game decided by less than 3 runs. Except for a Tuesday when the Yankees beat them 3-2 over the course of the last week. And Carter takes ball 4. So the Rangers are not yet dead. McCutchen gets another at bat. Kutch has walked and grounded out. Peterson started as the designated hitter and drew a walk his one time up. And then McCutchen batted for him in the fifth and drew a walk. Higashioka, the only unused position player for the Rangers tonight, and he will catch Jack Leiter tomorrow. They don't hold the runner at first. He takes off, and Carter moves down to second on indifference as the pitch to McCutchen sails outside for ball 1. So Carter in scoring position now for Kutch. Still just 2 hits for the Rangers in the game. And that one is outside and low. Foscue had the RBI pinch hit single in the fifth. And Duran led off the sixth with a single to right. And those are the only 2 hits for Texas. 2-0. And here comes Roberts. McCutchen takes a strike at the knees. It's a 2-ball-and-1-strike count. Jack Leiter tomorrow. His mom, Lori, threw out the first pitch today. Threw it to Jack. He'll oppose Edward Cabrera, who's 3-0 with a 3.27 ERA. The pitch is swung on and skied to right center field. PCA gliding over to his left, waving his arm around. Says he has it, and he does. And the ball game's over. The Cubs win it 7-1. We'll be back with the totals after this on the Trajan Wealth Rangers Radio Network.
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17: 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I'm sorry. I can't work with these liners. Can you get Matt in here to check on these? 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
0: Are the totals. The Cubs 7 runs, 9 hits, no errors and 8 left. The Rangers 1 run on 2 hits, 1 error and 5 left. Javier Assad, the winning pitcher, he is 3-1. Kamar Rocker, the losing pitcher, he is 1-4. The game took 2 hours and 47 minutes before a crowd of 32,394. A bullpen game for the Cubs. They gave up 1 run on 2 hits. Ben Brown set the pace. The starter went 4 hitless innings, allowing just a walk and striking out 3, and he is our player of the game. 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So he didn't get the win tonight, but he gets an attaboy from the Rangers radio crew.
22: There you go.
0: What could be more valuable than that? With men in scoring position, the Rangers went 1-for-5 tonight. And the Cubs with men in scoring position were 5-for-15. They had the only long ball. Seiya Suzuki hit that one in the fourth inning with a man aboard. And it was just overall a dreadful night for the Rangers offensively. They made a couple of good plays defensively. But a collision between Foscue and Seager on a ground ball behind the bag at second base ultimately led to the 3 runs that broke this game open in the seventh. Not that it would have made that much of a difference had it stayed 5-1 based on the inefficiency, shall we say, of the Ranger offense tonight. Tomorrow, Jack Leiter for the Rangers. The right-hander, 1-3 with a 5.45 ERA, opposes Edward Cabrera, who was acquired by the Cubs from Miami in the offseason. Cabrera off to a great start, 3-0 with a 3.27 earned run average. For our engineer, Ken Mendez, for Kevin Walker and Adam C. in Master Control, for Matt Hicks and Jared Sandler, I'm Eric Nadel. Thanks for listening. Final again, Cubs 7 and the Rangers 1. Stay tuned for post-game game day brought to you by Toyota. So long, everybody.
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23: He's at the wall. 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
4: Cubs came in hot, and they're going to go to sleep tonight still feeling the heat after a 7-1 Rangers win. The Cubs have won 19 of their last 22 games. They victory for Chicago. The Rangers, once again, a little bit of sloppiness as they fall in the opener of this three-game series. Alongside Elvis Andrews, Jared Sandler with you. Rangers game day presented by Toyota. The Cubs really drove their way to this victory by just doing little things, right? It wasn't anything super sexy. Got on base, their athleticism. I mean, Pete Crow Armstrong in center field makes every play look easy, but defensively, they did what they needed to do, and even though it was a planned bullpen game, two innings from Ben Brown, he was good enough. He gave the Cubs four innings, and what little chances the Rangers had, they just couldn't really capitalize.
5: Yeah, no, they're playing a very solid baseball. They are a very solid team, offensively, defensively, like you say, with Peter in the center field. You know, not a good game for the Rangers. You know, I think that one of the things that I was looking today was the energy. It was not there. And, you know, you're playing a really hot team. So I think when you're playing a really good team, you have to come off the gate, you know, blazing fire. So we did not see that today. Hopefully, you know, they can turn the page and bring it tomorrow.
4: Let's bring in Mike Bastic upstairs. Mike, tell me if I'm wrong here. The Cubs obviously have really good players, but the way they won the game today, it wasn't a whole lot of flash and sizzle, right? It was just playing really good baseball and then letting their good players do what they do, as opposed to like having this superstar power that just, you know, pushed through and was unrelenting.
6: No, I agree. The thing is about the Cubs is we're catching them now on, as Dave said, they have now two 10-game winning streaks. This early in the year, we're not even to mid-May. So the confidence level is tremendous. You know, I think Elvis could do a great job of answering when you're on the 2011 Texas Rangers and 2012 Texas Rangers, you proved yourself in 2010. Now, the Cubs didn't make it to the World Series last year, but you guys would get so stinking hot offensively that you guys had to be in the dugout going, yeah, we're going to score every inning. And if we don't worry. We'll just score multiple runs the next inning. Now, I just think right now the Cubs are so confident. They get a little blooper down the left field line. They hit a 60-mile-an-hour ground ball, and it finds a hole. So then you're living right, too. So even when you don't hit the ball well in the first inning, you score. I just think that they are living very confidently right now. And the Rangers offensively aren't. And it's just going to take multiple games of scoring some somewhat big numbers, six or more runs, where then they start really believing every inning they're going to score runs.
5: Yeah, I think the Cubs are doing right now what the Rangers did in the first 2 weeks, right? They going at bat through a bat. Everybody's doing their job. It's a team effort. It's not one guy. It's not two guys like you mentioned. It's the whole team. And the Rangers did it, and they kind of start running away from that. And I think that's what they're getting in trouble right now. Everybody's trying to be the hero. Everybody want to go 4-for-4 every day, and it doesn't work that way. It's a long season, but as long as the team can stay together and moving forward and helping each other, and I'm not seeing that in the team. The energy is down. Everybody's pulling to their side. And I think that, you know, we saw it in the other side. The Cubs are full of energy, super confidence, because they know they don't need to hit everybody a home run. They can use every opportunity, every error that the other team commits, and just take advantage of. So I think that the Rangers just need to go back and just play not the little ball, but just go at bat, you know, behind another at bat, and I think they'd be able to score some runs when they go back to the way they start the season.
4: Mike, you ever play Mario Kart?
6: Yes.
4: Elvis, you ever play Mario Kart? I know Elvis, yes. Play Mario. Okay, the Cubs right now are they're out in front, and the Rangers somehow have to get that banana peel and get them to slip on the banana peel and let everyone catch up to them, or at least let the Rangers kind of catch up. But in order to do that, you got to be able to do the little things, right? And it just seemed like tonight was another night where defensively the Rangers, you know, left some plays out there, or maybe took themselves out of some opportunities to get back into the dugout. You know, that bases loaded situation, Cal Quantrill almost got out. And then, you know, there's that ground ball to Josh Young. I don't know. What do you guys say? Did he play that correctly going home and protecting against the run? Or do you have to try and turn two in that spot? Mike, we'll start with you.
6: Boy, I love that you're starting with me, the pitcher, in this one, because I just want the double play. I've thrown what is probably a double play ball, but you have to have that in your mind before the ball's hit to you, where the ball's hit, how hard the ball is hit. You know what you want to do with that. I think Josh Young is too far away from third base to run to third and then throw it to first. So I don't think that is an option. I think his options here, and then Elvis is going to be much better at this than I am. His option here is doing what they did, and it just didn't get the double play, or throwing the ball hard to Foscue. I was watching that live. Foscue was at second base, so that option was available.
5: Yeah, I think he just hesitated. I think that his first thought was to go and tag third base, but it's going to happen. You know, it's one thing now, you know, ourselves talking about that is another thing when you're in the moment. So I think that he did hesitate a little bit, but I've seen that play being made a thousand times by Adrian. And every time when we got a situation like this, unless it's like the ninth inning and you have to go to home play, Adrian will go tag third base and throw the first base or throw the second base. So I think it's just things that you have to anticipate, like Mike saying. That way, whenever the ground ball comes to you, you don't hesitate, but you already make, you know, your play.
4: All right, well, Mike, the reason I started with you on that one, I'm going to start with Elvis on this one. Let's look at the ground ball up the middle that led to the collision between Justin Foscue and Corey Seager. Elvis, talk to me here. This is the shortstop's ball. What would happen?
5: Yes. I mean, this is a play that you practice. And I think because Foscue doesn't play every day with Corey, this is what happened. Usually, if I'm playing, the second base knows that for them to take this ground ball, they have to be aggressive and be in front of me because, you know, I got the best angle. I think that the shortstop, that's the ball from, you know, for Corey in that situation. I think Foscue kind of, like, did the wrong part. But it's just the way it goes, you know. Like I said, when it rains, it pours. And I think that's what we're seeing from the Rangers right now.
6: And that was the inning that they ended up getting the big two-out double with the bases loaded. So you look at that. Yeah, the Rangers didn't hit the ball well at all tonight. But there's a little bit more pressure on that Cubs bullpen if, let's just say, that play is made. You get out of that inning, they don't score. It's 4-1, and now you got three innings to try to get back those three runs and score again. So that error, even though it started the inning, it ended up being very costly, where that double by, I believe it was Bush, just pushed the game out of the reach for the Rangers.
4: Mike, what'd you see offensively or maybe from Cubs pitchers? Ben Brown got the start. We thought two innings. He ended up with four because he wasn't allowing anything. Craig Counsell decided to stick with him. Was he just outstanding tonight, or do you think the Rangers hitters maybe made life a little bit easier for him?
6: Yeah, I think it's a great question because, you know, this is me just being real here. When it's our pitcher who does that, we talk about he was spectacular, he was very efficient, he pitched a contact and got quick outs. When it's our hitters, we'll not do that. So, one, I do have to give Ben Brown credit. He threw strikes quickly, and he got the Rangers to put the ball in play, and he got quick outs. You know, if he did get the two strikes, he did have a couple put away pitches where he got strikeouts. So I just think it's tough. You go in going, well, pitch count doesn't mean a whole bunch because he's not supposed to pitch really more than two innings. But you found yourself after two innings with, I believe he was right around 20 pitches. So the Rangers very aggressive to start off, and that aggressiveness didn't lead to base hits. When you're aggressive, it's fine. But boy, if it leads to a bunch of ground outs, you'll find yourself with a pitcher who's only supposed to throw two innings throwing four innings.
4: Mike, you mentioned the 10-game winning streak. How about this? The Cubs, the first team since the 55 Dodgers to have two 10-game winning streaks before the completion of the 40th game of the season. That's something that has not happened in, trying to do the math here, almost more than 71 years? Seven, is that the math? 2026, yeah, 71 years.
5: 71.
4: Yeah, how about that? I mean, that's pretty incredible. That's what they've accomplished. Mike, we appreciate it, man. Thanks so much.
6: There's always a day tomorrow to make up and play baseball. You come, Elvis knows this as an everyday player. This one stinks, but it's over. You wake up tomorrow and you prepare for the one game you're playing that day.
4: Well, that's going to be a game started by Jack Leiter against Edward Cabrera. Mike, we'll see you tomorrow. Hopefully you get your preparation in.
6: I hope so.
4: There you go. Mike Bassick, quick question for you. Offensively, you got a guy like Ben Brown who's rolling. I mean, it's six up, six down like that. I mean, it was quick. What can you do as a hitter to try and just break his rhythm when you're at the plate? I mean, is there anything that you can do?
5: Well, I think that's what we're lacking right now. I'm going back to the same thing, and I think I'm a big, I'm very big on having Tina bats. And the reason I'm mentioning is because in the beginning of the season, that's what we saw. Nobody was crushing the ball crazy, maybe Berger, but they were having team at bats. It means the whole team has an approach against pitcher, whether it's attacking the fastball, whether it's looking for breaking ball, whether it's staying the other way. I'm not seeing that in the past couple of weeks. And I think when things like this start to happen, offense are going to start getting in trouble because everybody start pulling to their own corner, and this is a team game. You have to stay and get a stick, especially when things are not going your way. That's when you united a little bit more so you can go through it. So I think the team is fine. I think it's just that everybody's pulling, to their own corner. I think as soon as they can get back on, let's go, a bat for a bat, inning by inning, and let's try to figure it out something in this inning and not worry about the future, I think that's going to help the team because it's going to take a lot of pressure out of everybody.
4: All right, well, speaking of pressure, this guy felt a lot of pressure earlier tonight because he was asked to do something he had not done before. That was get behind the camera. How did Elvis do manning one of the cameras for tonight's broadcast? We're going to put Elvis in the spotlight after this 7-1 Cubs win. 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
0: Got a run in the first, and then they broke it open with three runs in the seventh on a Michael Bush bases clearing double. You can see for the Rangers, just two hits, an RBI knock from Justin Foscue, and then Ezekiel Dran, who did extend his hitting streak to six straight. But then you see in the bottom right, Elvis Andrus running a flawless camera six. Elvis, talk to me. What were you doing tonight?
5: Yes, I was in charge of camera six, which is my position, shortstop, playing the six. No, man, this is a dream come true. I love it. I was afraid.

0: Look at that. Look at that zoom in.
1: Jim, that's...
0: That zoom in was money.
1: You have fun, though? I mean, it's tougher than you thought?
0: Man, I was telling all of those guys, I was talking to Mike.

0: very much to the Texas Rangers and RSN to let me do this, because this is another bucket list.
1: Yes. So, and you were with Greg, who's been doing this for a long time and is a pro. He's a vet. So you're telling me when you were playing shortstop, you're like, man, one of these days I want to run the camera. This is on the bucket list?
0: You have no idea. There's many things. And I did the dot race. I always wanted to do the dot race.
1: You still want to win the dot race. You haven't done that yet.
0: When I was active, I wanted to do the dot race.
1: What else? We have some adventures we can't share.
0: We cannot share.
1: We got some things planned.
0: The majority, they're going to be checked before the season is over.
1: All right.
0: But today was unbelievable. That was an amazing experience.
1: You're on a roll. You won the 50-50. You renamed it the 2020. And last night you got to go to see the Zac Brown Band at the Tex Gala, and then tonight you're manning camera 6. What else?
0: Life is good, you know. God is good all the time.
1: Right? Yeah, there you go.
0: All the time, God is good.
1: That's our Frost Friday spotlight. Elvis putting others in the spotlight. A bright spot.

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6: Here's your KSST KRVA FM weather. Clouds and a few showers possible today with a warm front moving in from the south. We'll be in the upper 70s. Overnight cloudy and maybe a shower. Then we hit the low 80s for the high on Saturday. Some clouds and a little bit of sunshine. For Sunday, our next cold front comes in. Showers and thunderstorms, low 80s. I'm meteorologist Steve Hamilton on KSST and KRVA FM.
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11: 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Afterwards, Skip Schumacher spoke with the media.
12: Skip, now for 2 games, defensive mistakes have just changed the complexion of a game. I know that some guys have been playing a bit out of position, but how do you clean that up before it becomes more of a trend?
13: The defensive miscue up the middle, that one? Yeah, I mean, yes, Seager, it was his ball, and, you know, they collided. So I'm not sure how you could practice that one. I think it was just, you know, Foskey's just came up, new to the position up here for us. And, you know, it was Corey's ball. They just, you know, obviously ran into each other and, you know, cost an extra out and some more runs. But, yeah, I think that's just a communication thing on, you know, up the middle. But that was Corey's ball.
12: What do you feel like has been the biggest inconsistency for the offense over the last week or so?
13: Yeah, it's tough. We didn't hit a ton of balls hard tonight. You know, a couple, you know, some good swings. Foskey had a really good swing. We got some, you know, good walks, some guys off the bench, some quality at-bats. Carter had some quality at-bats. But up and down the lineup, we just couldn't really string anything together. Some quick innings early on as well. So I think, you know, some of it, you know, maybe attributed to some long innings on the defensive side, maybe on the first couple. But after that, you know, we just couldn't really string anything together. So, yeah, we got to figure out how we can get longer innings, you know, on the offensive side as well. And we just had some quick outs, you know, kind of early on after a long defensive inning.
12: What's the biggest issue for Rocker when he's struggling with his efficiency?
13: Well, he didn't get too many sliders over, and there's a lot of foul balls, and that cost him, you know, extra innings and high pitch counts. There's 30 pitches or so in the first and almost 40 in the fourth. So, you know, again, those are just long innings for the defense to be on their feet. And then, you know, when you're coming in to, you know, try to take an at-bat, it just hurts the other side as well. So, yeah, I think it's the command that we talked about, you know, all along is, you know, can we get strike one, get ahead, stay ahead, and finish? And he just didn't do that tonight with the slider. Just a lot of foul balls with the sinker and not much with the slider. And against a team that, you know, is really good at the strike zone judgment, you know, he needed to pound the zone. And unfortunately, there's just, you know, too many foul balls and too many balls, and the pitch count, you know, climbed.
14: All right, well, let's just turn the page and look ahead to tomorrow after a 7-1 loss. Eduard Cabrera starting for the Cubs. Used to pitch for the Marlins, and Skip Schumacher was the manager. Jack Leiter pitching for the Rangers. He had a really odd last start in Detroit. He was filthy. He was dominant, but some shaky defense changed the view of his line score in the box, and Jack hoping to help the Rangers get back on a winning track, but you know, Mike said it. You flush it, you show up to the ballpark tomorrow. But it does, I wonder, for guys that were around last year, it just feels like it's a continuation. They got to put their foot down and say, no, not this year. Let's get things going. I don't care that the Cubs have won 10 straight. That just means they're due for a loss, right? I mean, that's got to be the mentality. You can't be scared of the Cubs. Hopefully Jack Leiter can be that guy that, you know, helps to get the thing going in the right direction.
15: Yeah, they need to be able to separate things. They need to be able, in this game, if you don't have short memory, it's going to be a long season. And I think the team needs to just turn the page. One thing for all the pitchers, especially the young guys, they need to have pace. Like, usually, like today, he's so inconsistent with his pace. And same thing with Leiter. Sometimes he's so inconsistent with his pace. So one thing that you notice from DeGrom, one thing that you notice for Baldy, they have pace. They know how to control the game. So I think that is something that hopefully the young guys can see that, because if you got a good pace, defense is engaged, the game goes quick. And I think that's good. That's when we're playing the best. So, yeah, I mean, you got to go shower with the uniform on, scratch it up, turn the page, and be ready for tomorrow.
14: Well, they really need to shower these uniforms. They're 0-2 in the City Connects. They got to turn that fortune around. They got 3 years of these red beauties. Unfortunately, it didn't work out for the Rangers tonight. 7-1 the final. The Cubs are rolling. The hottest team in Major League Baseball. 7-1 victors tonight. Try to turn the page tomorrow. 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
1: Let's take a look here at the weather desk here at KSST. We have a weather warning here in Silver Springs, Hopkins County. As soon as I get this thing to come up, here we go. Severe thunderstorm watch until 2 a.m. in the morning. Effective until 2 a.m. Central Daylight Time for the following locations. In

Lost and appear to be going south into across the Red River into Texas here, and that's going to be northwest of the Dallas-Fort Worth Metroplex. That's kind of far afield right now, but for right now, these are clusters of small thunderstorms coming through our area. They'll dump rain. They'll give you some rumbles and some thunder and some lightning, and we'll see. We'll keep an eye on those and see what's going to happen there. I'm not expecting anything serious to come out of that series of thunderstorms. In the meantime, I'll stick around here and see what's going to happen with the weather. 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This is Storm Watch here at KSST. Let's get back to programming.

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Here at the weather desk, we're doing a little storm watch tonight. The area is under a severe thunderstorm watch until 2 a.m. in the morning. Storms Prediction Center out of Norman, Oklahoma has issued this severe thunderstorm watch. And it is it's for these counties: Collin County, Cook County, Delta, Denton, Fannin, Grayson, Hopkins, Fannin, Jack, Lamar, Hunt, Wise, Montague, and Young. These counties are in Central and East Texas. There is a line of thunderstorms building up around Frisco and moving to the east toward the Texas Louisiana border. These storms are small, and they are in clusters, and they are noisy, and they are rainy, and they are a bit of a nuisance here this Friday evening and approaching Saturday morning. But they are still considered part of the National Weather Service's concerns. The radar shows they are moving due east. The ones that are of bigger concern are coming across the Red River as we speak, toward Wichita Falls, and they have warning boxes on them because they show to be a little more intense. Those storms are going to be coming to the south, moving slightly southeast. Let me see here. Where are they? There they are. Moving to the south. They're coming across the Red River, and they are working their way into Wichita Falls, stretching from this just south west of Ardmore, across the river, through Wichita Falls. They are west of Sherman, and on the other end, there's a broken line over there that has just come through Vernon. So that bunch of storms there have two warning boxes in them. And I'm seeing a little bit of cloud rotation. I'm not sure what that's going to present, if they will build up a red box on that. But right now, they are far enough away not to be of concern to us. They are northwest of the DFW Metroplex. They will possibly move down through the area, if they continue that same trajectory, and will brush Tarrant County and Fort Worth. However, the driving winds out of the upper level have been trying to push them to the east. So if they come to the front, if they change directions to the southeast, they might come through here. However, they're a long way off. We'll keep an eye on them. I'm not expecting them to be a problem for us tonight. However, this is Texas, folks. You never can tell. 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Let's get back to programming.

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0: Weather Service in Shreveport has issued a severe thunderstorm warning for Camp County in northeastern Texas, southern Franklin County in northeastern Texas, southwestern Morris County in northeastern Texas, northern Upshur County in northeastern Texas, northeastern Wood County in northeastern Texas, until 11:45 p.m. Central Daylight Time. At 11 p.m. Central Daylight Time, a severe thunderstorm was located over Scroggins, or near Winnsboro, moving southeast at 30 miles per hour. Hazard, quarter-size hail. Source, radar indicated. Impact, damage to vehicles is expected. Locations impacted include Gilmer, Pittsburgh, Winnsboro, Leesburg, Lone Star, Newsom, Scroggins, Midway, Rocky Mound, Betty, Perryville, Lafayette, Holly Springs, Centerpoint, and Cypress. Seek shelter inside a well-built structure and stay away from windows. The storm is capable of producing large hail.
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5: Here's your KSST KRVA FM weather. Clouds and a few showers possible today with a warm front moving in from the south. We'll be in the upper 70s. Overnight cloudy and maybe a shower. Then we hit the low 80s for the high on Saturday. Some clouds and a little bit of sunshine. For Sunday, our next cold front comes in. Showers and thunderstorms, low 80s. I'm meteorologist Steve Hamilton on KSST and KRVA FM.
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7: Say, hand me one of those bricks over there, would you please? I'd like to have a brick or two to take with me. This is the Weather Desk here at KSST. We're trying to stay on the air because of the lightning and thunder in the area. What we have is a line of thunderstorms that was at one time very loosely organized, but now has become a little more tightly organized, moving to the east out of our area. Through our area. Winnsboro, you're getting it. And in the areas of Wood County and that neck of the woods has just been warned that there is a severe thunderstorm warning in their area. So we are kind of behind that. We're kind of to the west of that. Yet that line of thunderstorms continues to build up and move through our area. So it's important that we understand that the weather is kind of moving out of our area more to the east than the southeast, but there are still some thunderstorms behind this going all the way back toward McKinney. So folks in both areas are needing to worry about this. At any rate, we're being issued another severe thunderstorm warning for our area. Seek shelter indoors until the storm passes. That expires in 22 minutes. That is the one that is in our area. And we should have an interruption of our broadcasting shortly on KSST.

0: National Weather Service in Fort Worth has issued a severe thunderstorm warning for southeastern Hopkins County in north central Texas until 11:30 p.m. Central Daylight Time. At 11:07 p.m. Central Daylight Time, a severe thunderstorm was located near Como, or 10 miles northwest of Winsboro, moving east at 20 miles per hour. Hazard, 60 miles per hour wind gusts and quarter-size hail. Source, radar indicated. Impact, hail damage to vehicles is expected. Expect wind damage to roofs, siding, and trees. This severe thunderstorm will be near Picton around 11:10 p.m. Central Daylight Time. Other locations impacted by this severe thunderstorm include Martin Springs, Cornersville, Pine Forest, and Seymour. This includes Interstate 30 between mile markers 125 and 131. For your protection, get inside a sturdy structure and stay away from windows.
1: So it says we have a severe thunderstorm warning in south end of the county in Como area. It's 60 mile an hour wind and quarter size hail. It's moving east at 20 miles an hour, and it will be affecting Picton. And just to infect it right now, it should be hitting Picton, Martin Springs, Pine Forest, Seymour, and that area. It affects the area between 125 and 131 mile markers on the interstate. 125 is the exit for the Broadway overpass, and going east, 131 is a few miles down the road. So we are looking at our area here in Hopkins County having a severe thunderstorm warning. That is high winds and a chance of hail as well. So folks in that area, please be aware that that's happening right now. We have conditions here in Sulphur Springs of a humidity of 92%. Wind is from the east at 5 miles an hour. Barometer is at 29.06 inches. Dew point is 66 degrees. Visibility is 7 miles because of the rain. And we have a 21 centigrade or 69 degree Fahrenheit temperature here in Sulphur Springs. 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I'm James Terry here sitting at KSST. Let's get back to programming.

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0: It's a Looks Like We Made It weekend. Here, have another Barry Allen Pincus hit.
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8: The House has scheduled a vote to permanently allow the year-round sale of E15 on Wednesday.
9: Brian Glenn, Director of Government Affairs at the American Farm Bureau Federation, says this fix is necessary because of outdated language in the Clean Air Act, which only allows for year-round sale of E10 ethanol, but science has proven that E15 is just as safe.
10: The entire fuel and agriculture supply chain need Congress to permanently fix this outdated section of the Clean Air Act to instill certainty for both farmers and fuel providers.
9: Glenn said approving year-round E15 would be a win for farmers and consumers at the nation's gas pumps.
10: So authorizing permanent E15 could increase demand for corn by up to 2.4 billion bushels a year. E15 saves drivers 10 to 30 cents per gallon.
9: Chad Smith, Washington.
8: And with an Ag Minute, I'm Chelsea Wade, TSN News.
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2: New York's Trent Grisham laced a bases-clearing double during a six-run sixth inning as the Yankees rolled to a 9-2 victory over the visiting Texas Rangers on Thursday. Ranger starter Mackenzie Gore was tagged for 5 runs on 6 hits in 5 1/3 innings. The left-hander struck out 3 and walked 3. Gore gave up a run to the Yankees in the first inning when Cody Bellinger tripled in Paul Goldschmidt, but allowed no more runs until the sixth. Rangers manager Skip Schumacher.
3: Yeah, I think the couple walks hurt us, against a couple lefties. Grisham ended up getting the double. The previous at-bats, I think that was one of them was that pop fly. So he handled Grisham the first two at-bats, and unfortunately the next one, just a sinker that came back over the middle, hit it in the gap and kind of burned us in the gap, and all 3 runs scored. So, yeah, after the first inning, he was great. He was, rolling. 4 scoreless innings, I think, after that. And then, 6 innings caught up to us.
2: Ezekiel Duran drove in both Rangers' runs as the Rangers lost for the 11th time in 17 games. Duran hit a game-tying homer in the third, and his RBI groundout gave Texas a 2-1 lead in the fifth. The Rangers open a homestand against the Chicago Cubs on Friday night. Listen for news, weather, and sports around the clock on KSST.
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Pardon our interruption. Let's take a look again at the weather situation here in Sulphur Springs. The major storms that have storm boxes on them are leaving the county and heading more south and east of Sulphur Springs. We still have, we're still in the edge of that storm system, but we're in the rainy edge of that storm system. I'm expecting that thing to continue to the east and slightly down to the southeast as it goes from there. The other concern I have is the one coming through Wichita Falls. It's a long way away downrange here, northwest of us, but if it gets into the jet stream and slips to the east, we may have to think about that coming in also. Therefore, it's liable to be a dark and stormy night tonight here in Sulphur Springs, Hopkins County. Hopefully, we won't have troubles with those storms, however, because they do continue to appear to be moving to the south. Slightly to the east, but more to the south than the east. However, this is Texas, folks. You never can tell. Here in Sulphur Springs, I'll stick around a while until all of this gets out of the area. Another 15 minutes or so should help us clear out our county. As these things move into Wood County and into Franklin County and into Titus County, as they move south, slightly south and into the east. Let's look at conditions here. First of all, detailed forecast, a 40% chance of showers and thunderstorms between 4 a.m. before 4 a.m., mostly cloudy with a low around 64. Southeast wind about 5 miles an hour, becoming calm. Saturday, partly sunny with a high near 84, calm wind. Saturday night, partly cloudy with a low around 67, south wind about 5 miles an hour. For Sunday, a chance of showers and thunderstorms, then showers and possibly a thunderstorm after 1 p.m. High near 82, southeast wind around 5 miles an hour. We have another alert coming in from the National Weather Service. I'm going to step aside and let that one play, especially if it plays through on the second round. This is the Weather Desk at KSST, James Terry for Stormwatch.

0: National Weather Service in Shreveport has issued a severe thunderstorm warning for Camp County in northeastern Texas, Southern Cass County in northeastern Texas, Northern Gregg County in northeastern Texas, Northwestern Harrison County in northeastern Texas, Western Marion County in northeastern Texas, Southern Morris County in northeastern Texas, Upshur County in northeastern Texas, Northeastern Wood County in northeastern Texas, until 12:45 a.m. Central Daylight Time. At 11:45 p.m. Central Daylight Time, severe thunderstorms were located along a line from near Jenkins to near Winnsboro, or along a line from 19 miles east of Pittsburgh to near Winnsboro, moving east at 35 miles per hour. Hazard, 60 miles per hour wind gusts and quarter-size hail. Source, radar indicated. Impact, hail damage to vehicles is expected. Expect wind damage to roofs, siding, and trees. Locations impacted include Gladewater, Gilmer, Pittsburgh, Winnsboro, Leesburg, Jefferson, Lone Star, Orr City, East Mountain, Cedar Springs, Diana, West Mountain, Rosewood, Jenkins, Newsom, Berea, Pleasant Grove, Lodi, Avinger, and Union Grove. Seek shelter inside a well-built structure and stay away from windows. These storms are capable of producing damaging winds and large hail.
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1: It's midnight here in Sulphur Springs, and looks like the thunderstorms are clearing the southeastern corner of the county. Those seem to be going down south, more east than southeast, but they are in moving out of our area and down through Winsboro and points east from there. Hopefully they will dissipate as they go. However, the warning boxes from those thunderstorms have been lifted from our area. So looking at the forecast, a 40% chance of showers and thunderstorms before 4 a.m. Mostly cloudy with a low around 64. Southeast wind around 5 miles an hour, becoming calm. Today, Saturday, partly sunny with a high near 84. Calm wind. Saturday night, partly cloudy with a low around 67. South wind around 5 miles per hour. Sunday, looks like we have a high of 82 degrees. We have a 20 to 80% chance of thunderstorms and showers. And then we have Sunday night with a low around 61 with showers likely. So it looks like we have a mixed weekend of weather. In the meantime, I'm going to get out of here. I have waken you up long enough, and so roll over, go to sleep, take it easy. Have a good night's sleep. 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Good night.

0: Here's your KSST KRVA FM weather. A little cold front moving through overnight with a few showers and maybe a thunderstorm will be in the mid-60s. Mix of sun and clouds in mid-80s on Saturday. Just a few clouds on Saturday night. Our second cold front comes in on Sunday. Really good chance of rain and afternoon thunderstorms, low 80s. I'm meteorologist Steve Hamilton on KSST and KRVA FM.
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3: The U.S. State Department is preparing to revoke the passports of thousands of Americans who owe large amounts of unpaid child support, making a significant expansion of federal enforcement efforts. Officials confirmed that the policy will take effect Friday and will initially target individuals with debts of $100,000 or more. According to data provided by the Department of Health and Human Services, approximately 2,700 passport holders fall into that category. The move builds on a long-standing federal law that allows the government to deny or revoke passports for individuals with overdue child support. Until now, enforcement has largely been limited to cases where individuals applied for passport renewals or other services. Under the updated approach, federal agencies will proactively identify delinquent parents and initiate revocations without waiting for them to interact with the system. Officials say the goal is to increase compliance with child support obligations. The policy is expected to broaden significantly in the coming months. While the initial phase focuses on those owing six-figure sums, authorities plan to expand the enforcement to include those who owe more than $2,500. The government has long used passport restrictions as a tool to recover unpaid child support. Using travel restrictions as a key lever to ensure parents meet their financial responsibilities.
4: I'm Chris Jakimick. I served in the United States Air Force, and I deployed three times. So in 2017, I was serving as
5: She's an angel.
4: Sergeant.
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0: Here's your KSST KRVA FM weather. Little cold front moving through overnight with a few showers and maybe a thunderstorm will be in the mid-60s. Mix of sun and clouds in mid-80s on Saturday. Just a few clouds on Saturday night. Our second cold front comes in on Sunday. Really good chance of rain and afternoon thunderstorms, low 80s. I'm meteorologist Steve Hamilton on KSST and KRVA FM.
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0: 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You're in the middle of a Looks Like We Made It weekend. 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
11: More than 53,000 additional Texas students are set to receive school choice funding this week. That's those school vouchers. The latest group of applicants falls under Tier 2 eligibility, which includes families earning at

0: below 200% of the federal poverty level. That's approximately $66,000 annually for a family of four. The first round distributed last month was for more than 42,000 students in the program of the highest priority category. That top tier included students with disabilities and their siblings, reflecting the program's initial focus on families with the greatest need for specialized educational options. And despite these awards to almost 100,000 students, the demand for the program has far outpaced available resources. State officials report that more than 274,000 applications were submitted during the initial application window, far exceeding the $1 billion allocated for the program's first year. As a result, many families remain on a wait list, hoping additional funding or declined offers will open up more opportunities. The families receiving funding offers in this latest round must make their decision by July 15th. If any of those families decline or fail to respond, they'll forfeit their awards, which will then be redistributed to students currently on a wait list. This rolling process is expected to continue as the state works to maximize the number of students served within the program's budget constraints.
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0: Here's your KSST KRVA FM weather. A little cold front moving through overnight with a few showers and maybe a thunderstorm will be in the mid-60s. Mix of sun and clouds in mid-80s on Saturday. Just a few clouds on Saturday night. Our second cold front comes in on Sunday. Really good chance of rain and afternoon thunderstorms, low 80s. I'm meteorologist Steve Hamilton on KSST and KRVA FM.
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1: Bonds have been set, totaling over $900,000 across three drug ring suspects, rounded up by Hopkins County Sheriff Office investigators this week. During a search of a local Sulphur Springs apartment, as investigators served a warrant, they discovered more than 1,600 grams of THC vape pens, more than 300 grams of cocaine, 15 pounds of marijuana, a couple of rifles, one pistol, more than $73,000 in cash. Jorge Benitez sits in the Hopkins County Jail with his bonds totaling $350,000. Across three different controlled substance felony charges, one possession of marijuana charge, as well as a money laundering charge. Giselle Galvin also has her bond totaling $350,000 on the same charges. And the third suspect, Flor Hurtado, has bonds totaling $200,000, set at $50,000 each for the four drug charges, as she was not charged with money laundering. Hurtado has since made bond and been released from the Hopkins County Jail. Hopkins County Sheriff Lewis Tatum praised his investigators for their commitment to the multi-month-long investigation led by narcotics investigator Tanner Stewart. Tatum said it was the commitment and determination of all the officers involved that led to taking these drugs off the street.
8: It all connects. The girl who walks for hours to bring home the family's
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8: Water. The school she can't attend most days. Her little brother's belly laugh. Her dreams of being a teacher, an engineer, the mayor. It all connects. But at Child Fund, so do we. Through everything we do, so every child

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0: Well, we've got you covered. You're in the middle of a Looks Like We Made It weekend. Here, have another one of Barry Manilow's greatest hits.
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0: 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On a Looks Like We Made It weekend featuring Barry Manilow.
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0: Here's your KSST KRVA FM weather. Little cold front moving through overnight with a few showers and maybe a thunderstorm will be in the mid-60s. Mix of sun and clouds in mid-80s on Saturday. Just a few clouds on Saturday night. Our second cold front comes in on Sunday. Really good chance of rain and afternoon thunderstorms, low 80s. I'm meteorologist Steve Hamilton on KSST and KRVA FM.
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6: This weekend news update brought to you by Farm Country of Sulphur Springs. The United States State Department is preparing to revoke the passports of thousands of Americans who owe large amounts of unpaid child support. This marks a significant expansion of federal enforcement efforts. Officials confirmed this week that the policy will take effect and will target initially those individuals that owe $100,000 or more. According to data provided by the Department of Health and Human Services, approximately 2,700 passport holders fall into that category. This latest move is building on a long-standing federal law enacted back in 1996 that allows the government to deny or revoke passports for individuals with overdue child support. They say the goal is to increase compliance with child support obligations by attaching consequences to unpaid debts. Policy also raises practical concerns for affected individuals, namely those whose passports are revoked while they're out of the country. They'll be required to obtain emergency travel documents from the United States embassies in order to return home. But since this program began in the late 1990s, they say it's helped collect hundreds of millions of dollars in overdue payments, as the threat of losing international travel privileges provides a strong incentive for paying that overdue child support.
7: I'm Chris Jackman.
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7: I was serving as an Air Force First Sergeant. Our motto in that role is, my job is people, everyone is my business. But unfortunately in that year, I would lose my own brother, Lance Corporal Adam Jackman, to suicide. 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

0: Here's your KSST KRVA FM weather. Little cold front moving through overnight with a few showers and maybe a thunderstorm will be in the mid-60s. Mix of sun and clouds in mid-80s on Saturday. Just a few clouds on Saturday night. Our second cold front comes in on Sunday. Really good chance of rain and afternoon thunderstorms, low 80s. I'm meteorologist Steve Hamilton on KSST and KRVA FM.
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0: Bigelow has sold more than 85 million singles worldwide. 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
0: Well, we've got you covered. You're in the middle of a Looks Like We Made It weekend. Here, have another one of Barry Manilow's greatest hits.
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10: The Sulphur Springs Wildcats baseball team lost to Lindale 7-3 Friday night, sending their best of three area round playoff series to a third game scheduled for 12 noon Saturday at Forney. The game was originally scheduled for a 2 p.m. start. KSST will broadcast the game. The Wildcats won the first game Thursday night by the same score, 7-3. In that game, Jackson Virgil went 3-for-3 with three runs batted in. Lindale scored four runs in the top of the first inning Friday night. Two hit batters and a throwing error contributed to the big rally. Throwing errors also contributed to a run scored by the Eagles in the fourth and two in the sixth. For the Wildcats, Alex Whittle doubled and scored on a Lindale throwing error in the third inning, and Deacon Carpenter blasted a two-run homer in the fifth inning. Corbin Argenbright went the distance for the Wildcats on the mound, giving up eight hits with no strikeouts and no walks allowed. Lindale starter Jackson Parker also went the distance, allowing five hits, striking out three, and allowing no walks. Parker was aided by several spectacular fielding plays by Eagles third baseman Carter Fleming and shortstop Caden Adams. The Texas Rangers lost to the Chicago Cubs 7-1 Friday night. The American Humane Society serves as a beacon for all those who cherish the human-animal bond. To learn more, visit AmericanHumane.org.
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0: Barry Manilow used to be a commercial jingle writer. Remember this one? 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

0: Here's your KSST KRVA FM weather. A little cold front moving through overnight with a few showers and maybe a thunderstorm will be in the mid-60s. Mix of sun and clouds in mid-80s on Saturday. Just a few clouds on Saturday night. Our second cold front comes in on Sunday. Really good chance of rain and afternoon thunderstorms, low 80s. I'm meteorologist Steve Hamilton on KSST and KRVA FM.
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4: A total of more than $1 million has been stolen from residents of nearby Upshur County as scammers convince victims to transfer money from their bank accounts. KLTV Television reports the scammers pose as Apple Pay representatives, telling their victims that a bank employee is stealing money from their account. According to an Upshur County Sheriff's Office release, they ask the victims to transfer money into a different account to protect their money and help with the investigation. Once the money is transferred, it has been stolen. The Upshur County Sheriff's Office said in a release, the caller sounds professional and convincing, creating a sense of urgency. This is a scam. Once the money is transferred, it is gone and very difficult to recover. They said over $1 million has been stolen from Upshur County residents alone. The Sheriff's Office said to take the following steps to protect yourself and your finances. Go to your bank in person and speak directly with a trusted employee if you suspect fraud. Do not conduct financial transactions over the phone. Never move your money at the direction of someone who contacts you unexpectedly. Do not trust caller ID. Scammers can make it look like they're calling from a legitimate number. The Upshur County Sheriff's Office asks anyone who receives a call to hang up immediately and report it to the police. KSST News.
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0: Bigelow has sold more than 85 million singles worldwide. He deserves his own weekend, don't you think?
1: Man, I just can't smile at the Copacabana.
0: Well, we've got you covered. You're in the middle of a Looks Like We Made It weekend. Here, have another one of Barry Manilow's greatest hits.
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2: USDA will release two big reports next week.
3: It's one of the more anticipated USDA monthly crop production reports and World Agricultural Supply and Demand Estimates, the May edition. As for why, according to World Agricultural Outlook Board Chair Mark Jankanowski,
4: this is the month where we put out our first official estimates for the new crop year, for those crops that are going to be harvested this fall.
3: For both U.S. and global estimates,
4: we're still going to be focusing on the back year forecast as well, so the marketing year. And this time of year, we are still heavily focused on South America.
3: Also,
4: in terms of crop production information that we'll get in lockup in May, we do also start to get wheat production forecasts from NASS. So this will be the first yield and production forecasts for the winter wheat crop.
3: I'm Rod Bain reporting for the U.S. Department of Agriculture in Washington, D.C.
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1: 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Well, boys, before we visit with Bucky, I want to play one of our songs that Badger and I wrote quite some time ago. It's called The Old Man and His Fiddle. Jump in here and help us.

0: The old man and his fiddle. If we just listen to him, we know where he came from. Badger and I wrote that song in Oklahoma City in the middle of a tremendous hailstorm. I'll never forget that day. You folks stay with us. We'll be right back with more of Cowboy Corner and a return visit from my good friend, Mr. Bucky Wharton. And we're going to talk about his family and the wonderful Wagner Ranch in Vernon, Texas. 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The April May edition of Cowboys and Indians magazine is on your newsstand right now. I want to tell you where the heart is. At age 29, Danae textile artist Naomi Glasses is a prominent voice in fashion and home goods design and the first ever artist in residence for Ralph Lauren. Her recipe for success is a warm and collaborative life among family, horses, skateboards, and sacred surroundings at home on the Navajo Nation. And turquoise has been touted as the world's most sacred stone from ancient times to its latest surge among native artisans, lapidaries, and gemstone fashionistas. Here's what you need to know about this mesmerizing mineral before searching for your next squash blossom heirloom. And how do you teach an old chop joint in the Fort Worth Stockyards new tricks with a massive revamp from co-owner Taylor Sheridan? Welcome to Cattleman's Steakhouse. It's Cowboys and Indians magazine, bringing you the beauty, the grandeur, and the drama of the American West 6 times a year.
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3: You're listening to Cowboy Corner. I'm Red Steagall here in the bunkhouse with Buck and Badger and all the boys. My special guest, my dear friend, Mr. Bucky Wharton, Vernon, Texas, a member of the world-famous Wagner Ranching family. And Bucky, welcome back. And I see you're still upright and above ground and taking nourishment, so Badger's coffee didn't get you.
4: No, it was okay. It's good to be back.
3: All right. Well, we're sure glad to have you back. The last time you were here, we talked about the early days of the Wagner Ranch, and there's still some things that I want to cover about the history of the ranch. I heard one story that one time W.T. Wagner invited Burke Burnett over for supper, and he said, "I want to serve you something you've never had." And so after supper, Burke Burnett said, "Well, what do we have that I've never had?" And W.T. said, "A piece of your own beef." Of course, we don't know whether that's true or not, but it makes a good story. So after they established the ranch and they upgraded the cattle, and of course, we all know that the three things that changed the West were the barbed wire, the windmill, and the railroad.
4: Right.
3: Because we were able to water cattle in places we hadn't been able to water them before, so we could utilize pasture we'd never been able to utilize. We were able to separate our cattle into groups, so we could upgrade the beef quality of those animals, and then the railroad brought the market to us. And so during those early days, do you know any of the early ranch managers? Can you tell us about any of them?
4: We've had some good ones. I think earliest memory I have, would be Tony Hazelwood. And of course, he was just kind of an icon around here. you know, I probably knew who was before him, but I just, you know, I'm forgetting more than I remember these days. But Tony was, he was quite a character and quite a, you know, he was quite a an individual.
3: Can you remember anything special that he did? Any stories about Tony?
4: Oh, if I could remember all the stories I've heard about Tony, we could make a heck of a long program on this thing. He was old style. Yeah, he was something else. He was, I think he was half Indian. He lived out here on the ranch. I don't know if it was, but anyway, he lived most of his life out here on the ranch, and he was a tough old codger. You know, they don't make them like that anymore. And matter of fact, he's buried out on the ranch. He's buried at their headquarters right in the park, right there around the where we got the bunkhouse and the cook shed and my home, and everything's all around that one area. And he's buried right there in that park.
3: Isn't that neat?
4: So I think it is. He was an icon for this area. And then after Tony, of course, we had G.L. Proctor, I think you've visited with.
3: Oh, we visited with G.L. What a wonderful man and a great cowboy, as I understand.
4: Absolutely, absolutely. One of my favorites. Never said a lot, but he communicated a lot.
3: Didn't need to say a lot.
4: No, he didn't. I enjoyed my time with G.L. I spent quite a bit of time with him. And when I first came back to the ranch after I was in the Army, I spent one summer just kind of riding with some of the guys and whatnot, and Jill was one of them. And those days, I don't know why, he wasn't in a pickup. He was in a white Ford. And we just went everywhere on the ranch in that white Ford. And I think Tony Hazelwood had a more of a car rather than a pickup. Mm-hmm. I'm not sure what the thinking was in those days. But GL, in his own ways, told me quite a few stories about Tony. You know, we've had a lot of wildfires in Texas this last year, and fire is good if it's used properly. And it was understood a long time ago that it was good. You're asking for a story on Tony. There was quite a bit of suspicion, at least in GL's mind, that Tony used to drive around with a box of matches and the fires would kind of follow him. Of course, they had to go fight those things by, you know, any way they could in those days. And we haven't improved on it much, but we've got heavy equipment and things now that they didn't used to use. But that was kind of Tony's brush control method, I think. GL, you know, he was just a very, very knowledgeable person. I saw him. We were out one time with GL, and they were cutting the bulls, and they decided this one bull couldn't be cut. And GL said, he got down there and said, no, he got his hand way up in there and grabbed hold and, you know, found what he needed to cut and cut it out. But everybody was just amazed because there didn't seem to be anything there. And I was going, I'd never seen that. You know, it's just, but GL knew that, you know, the man could sit on top of a lot of times he'd cut the steers and the heifers. He'd sit on a rail, and I've still never figured out how he did this so damn easily or so good, but he'd sit on there, and those things would go through those chutes just about as quick as you can get them through, and he'd go steer, steer, heifer, steer, heifer, heifer. And just, you know, we'd sort them into different pens. Yeah, I've never picked up the, and they were young animals. You just couldn't tell that easily in my mind, but obviously he could. I guess that's just something I never learned.
3: but he knew cattle.
4: He understood cattle. Absolutely, absolutely.
3: There's a lot of pictures of working cattle. Well, first of all, before I get into the helicopter thing, did you ever have the pleasure of staying out at the wagon?
4: Never did. I actually went out there a couple times when I was a kid, you know, but I think when I went out there, it was probably sanitized quite a bit, be my guess. But I never actually stayed at the wagon.
3: I'll never forget one time my friend Don Malone and I were in my office, and he had a desk on the other end of my office, and we were both really struggling. And he looked at me and he said, if it's all going to pay the same, I'm going to the wagon at the Wagner's. I'll never forget that as long as I live, because that says it all. And I have never asked a cowboy who lived at the wagon if they would like to go back that didn't say, I'd go back in a Texas minute, regardless of how old they were. That must have been a lifestyle that we can't imagine now. But it must have been something really special. And while we're talking about that, let's play a song by Dan Roberts called The Old Cowboy Blues, because no cowboy wants to get old. Let's listen to it.
4: Sounds good.

0: the old cowboy blues. I guess that's something that all of us dread, regardless of what we do and what part of the world we live in. We don't want to get to the point where we can't enjoy doing what we love to do most. And I don't know of anybody who dreads to get to the point where they can't get a horseback any more than a cowboy, especially one that has experienced all those wonderful things about living in the cow country. Now, was the Wagner Ranch all open, do you think, in the beginning when W.T. and Dan first got the ranch?
1: My understanding is that we talked about the big pasture and whatnot. They actually, as I mentioned, had been up north of Electra and had a lot of land around there, which they actually did own. As I understand, there was a pretty good drought back then, and they started trading some of that land up there for, which was much better farming land, for some of this pasture land down in this part of the country. So a lot of the land down here was settled by another family. You still see evidence of that. There's some old dugouts and lean-tos, a lot of mm-hmm. cisterns, things like that around the ranch. And it was actually settled. So when they started, you know, accumulating everything where the ranch is now, I'm sure that there was some breakup of, you know, of pastures and whatnot. Some of the old pasture names still obviously carry names from
0: right
1: from the old days and everything else. So there was, I don't know when they started fencing it, when it got to be what it is. I do know that we've continued to fence over the years just because it's a more efficient way to do it as far as the utilization of the land and you know, just maintaining the cattle. But it's amazing to me that they did what they did back in those days with basically horseback and, mm-hmm. and buggy. The actual fencing of the ranch and everything else, I couldn't tell you when all that came about, but it was a very necessity, you know, very necessary tool in those days, obviously. So,
0: you know, the Lord gave us fire, and we got in the way, because the fires, the natural fires, kept all the brush and the undergrowth down and kept the grassland healthy. I interviewed a range specialist, and he told me something very interesting, and of course we've heard this before on the show, but maybe it didn't register with people, but he said that 1 acre of healthy grassland provides enough oxygen for 8 people for 1 year. And we talk about preserving our rainforests, when actually our massive grassland in the middle of our country is as important as any rainforest in the world as far as providing oxygen for the rest of our planet. And so when we cover it up with brush, of course, the trees give off oxygen also. And the mesquite tree is a legume, so it puts nitrogen back in the soil. But at the same time, if it gets too thick, it sterilizes the soil so the grass can't grow. And also, when the leaves are on it, you can't hardly drive a cow or a bull out of it that's savvy. So the mesquite probably came in after they were here and after they fenced it off and concentrated cattle within a certain area.
1: I think that's probably right, and you know, I'm a young guy. I'm only 58 years old, but you know, I've gotten to the point now where trees are growing a lot faster than they ever used to. And I know there's trees around this part of the, or around the ranch that weren't there when I first got back, you know, 100 years ago. And there's trees at a place called Cowboy Row where all the cowboys live that just weren't there when, you know, back in the 70s when I got back. So, you know, the countryside changes in a big hurry if you don't control it with fire.
0: Sure.
1: And the stories I've always heard was that mesquite was brought up by the cattle from down south.
0: Well, we have found recently in some Indian ruins mesquite limbs and that they used for bracing and so forth. So we know that mesquite was in this country, but it wasn't as concentrated as it is now because the cattle have done that. There's no better place for a seed to germinate than in a cow pie.
1: Mm-hmm.
0: And they only utilize a small percentage of that, the nutrients of that mesquite bean, so they just prepare the rest of it for germination.
1: Right.
0: And that's what has taken over. You folks stay with us. We'll be right back with more of Cowboy Corner and my dear friend and my special guest, Bucky Wharton.
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3: You're listening to Cowboy Corner. I'm Red Stegall here in the bunkhouse with Buck and Badger and all the boys, and my special guest, my dear friend, Mr. Bucky Wharton from the world-famous Wagner Ranch in Wheelbarger County. Is that the only county you cover?
1: No. We're in Baylor County. We're in Wichita County. We're in Archer County. We're in Ford County, we're in Knox County.
3: My goodness.
1: I know we pay taxes and all of
3: it. Now, when the brush got so thick, and I've seen a jillion of these pictures, you started using helicopters because it wasn't judicious to try to run those cattle with cowboys through that thick brush. Do you still use helicopters?
1: Still use helicopters. Again, this was a little before my time. I think at one time they used like a Piper Cub for scouting cattle and whatnot. And I think John Biggs was responsible for bringing the helicopters onto the ranch. And part of the reason was we had a lot of rank cattle out there that just weren't being gathered
3: right
1: every year. And they actually gathered, I don't know the exact numbers, but they gathered a lot of cattle that had never seen a man, except maybe once or twice a year at the most. And the helicopter is a very efficient tool for our operation. We are contiguous, which makes it a lot easier for
3: sure
1: us for something like that. You know, everything's connected. And we started using the old Bell 47s back when they first started utilizing them for the general public. And a fellow by the name of Gil Eggleston, as far as I know, was one of our first helicopter pilots. He was an absolute character, and we had a mechanic that took care of it by the name of Barney Barnes, and you talk about a couple of characters these guys were. Barney'd rather cowboy than anything, but he was a heck of a mechanic. He could fix anything, he could make anything work, and he made that helicopter run every day. But he'd rather play around with a horse or do anything than work on that, which, you know, he managed to get everything done. But we stayed with the Bell 47 as long as we could, and when they stopped really manufacturing or releasing those to the public, we had to switch over to a larger helicopter. We've had a real good relationship with Bell Textron over the years, and so we stayed with Bell's. We still use a helicopter anywhere from 350 to 450 hours a year. So it's a very, very efficient tool for us. And I think it probably replaces at least a crew of men, because what we'll do with that thing is we'll go out and and we'll push all the cattle into a trap. Mm-hmm. And then, of course, a trap out here can be a pretty good sized piece of, or at the ranch can be a pretty good sized piece of property. And the next day, the cowboys will go in, or soon after, they'll go in and work the cattle. That way, they don't have to gather a pasture. And when I first got back after being in the Army and everything, we had pastures that were 5,000-7,000 acres. Mm-hmm. And you can hide a lot of cattle in, an area that size. But the helicopter is very efficient for gathering pastures. And even as we cut down the size of our pastures for efficiency, it's still very useful.
0: I've often heard it said that the best doing cattle in country like in West Texas is a black baldy. And I want to know, if we're getting rid of all the Herefords, where are we going to get those black baldies?
1: Well, obviously, you're not going to have a black baldy if you don't have a Hereford. But we're still about 65% Hereford. We try to, still every year, we go out cross country and all across the United States, and we buy the best Hereford bulls we can. We are going to maintain our Hereford base as long as we can, because that is the necessity for the cross. I mean, you'll have it if you don't. And we actually may cut back from about 65% Hereford to maybe 55. But again, it's what the market wants, and until the situation changes and we build an alliance with somebody or whatever happens, I mean, it's hard to read the future, but things are changing, obviously, and until we get a firm grasp on where things are going, we've got to stay similar with Hereford.
0: You know, Bucky, I haven't heard any rancher talk about a calf that they like as well in West Texas country as they do a black baldy. And there are a lot of other crosses. People cross all kinds of breeds every day. But I've never heard the accolades for any other cross that I've heard for the black baldy. And I've worked a lot of those cattle, and boy, they get big in a hurry.
1: Oh, they do. They do. It's an excellent cross. There's no question about it, and it's recognized by the public, and probably there's probably a little sizzle with this steak, but you know the public recognizes an Angus as being more tender and everything else, and I think that you saw two carcasses hanging in a kill floor, you wouldn't know which one was Angus, which one was Hereford. Now you might know which one was Longhorn, but they have a reputation for being that way. The buyers want them. The people that we don't usually feed our cattle, we usually sell them to somebody else, and they take them to the feedlot. The guys that are buying the cattle are the ones that are really dictating what it is that we sell to them. And this has been going on for a long time. We, at one time, back before we started crossing, we actually got docked per head basis for having straight Hereford. And our cattle, even in those days, were some of the best cattle out there. I mean, we've always had great cattle. That happened way before my time. I mean, they've always been conscious about the cattle out here, and we've had a damn good cattle herd out here for an awfully long time. But we were getting docked for having straight Hereford, and so we had to cross.
0: I love Hereford cattle. I just love to see those babies come in the spring, those little white heads peeking up through that grass. I think they're just absolutely the most beautiful cattle in the world. And I'm tickled to death to hear that you're not going to get rid of all your Hereford cows.
1: And my wife likes their eyelashes.
0: Before we go, I want to talk about wildlife just a little bit. And you have a lot of wildlife on the ranch. Do you do anything special to manage that wildlife, or just leave it alone?
1: We accommodate it the best we can. We have we've planted game plots for the deer. We've fed turkey and quail over the years, a lot of the screenings from the wheat production, whatnot. We actually had, before my time, there was a pretty good sized field out kind of in the middle of the ranch that they planted strictly for wildlife production. We've always encouraged wildlife, from deer, turkey, quail. We've got a lot of waterfowl. Geese, ducks, it's a pretty incredible place as far as wildlife's concerned. And very, very much is an important part of what we all enjoy out there. We do take care of it. I've never gotten into an extensive breeding program on our deer. Basically, what we've done is supplement them, make sure that they have the food and whatnot necessary to make it through the winter and survive on their own. When you're talking about a place that large to actually manage a herd, you're talking about managing something the size of the state of Rhode Island.
0: Yes.
1: You know, and it's a difficult job. The best you can do either is to quarantine off a small area, relatively small area, and fence that and then manage that extensively, or you try to manage everything just as naturally as you can through making sure that they've got the feed and the habitat, the sanctuary, and everything they need. And we've been very cognizant of those needs for wildlife for a long time, and that's been one of my interests that I've definitely continued and have encouraged over the years.
0: I remember one time, again, our friend Don Malone called me and said, Roy Rogers is coming over here to hunt geese. You got to come up here. So, boy, I hustled up there. That was one of the great days of my life, taking Roy Rogers goose hunting out in that big pasture on that wheat field.
1: Oh, I imagine.
0: And he was a good shot, too. We had a great day. Bucky, I can't tell you how much I appreciate you coming by and visiting with us again. And one of these days, I want you to think of some stories, and I want to come back and let's do this all over again, because you have a tremendous heritage. You're a wonderful friend, and a great interview, and I would really love to visit with you some more. Would you promise me we'll do that?
1: I'll do that, Red.
0: All right. You folks stay with us. We'll be right back with more of Cowboy Corner. 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
0: This portion of Cowboy Corner is brought to you by our friends at the Four Sixes Ranches. Horses with a history, brands with a background. You're listening to Cowboy Corner. I'm Red Steagall here in the bunkhouse with Jake and Badger and old Dan and Leon and all the rest of the boys. And I want to do a poem that I wrote back in 1999. It's called The Visalia. A friend of mine who raises horses asked if I would stay and halter break some yearlings in the fall. We'd finished eating supper. I was leaned back in a chair as I watched the fire cast shadows on the wall. I heard his footsteps on the porch before I heard him knock. My friend yelled out, "Oh, partner, come on in." He had seen him coming up the drive and recognized the truck and knew the lanky cowboy was a friend. His weathered features, gnarled hands, and bent bow-legged walk all told of life out on the open plains. His dress was plain and simple, but he held his head up high. With hat in hand, he told us why he came.
2: He said he needed horses that could handle rocky ground. They had to have good feet and big and stout. Where he was headed, cattle were untouched by human hands. They was paying by the head to clean them out. He said he had no money, just a promise that he'd pay. A chance he wouldn't turn a dime till spring. He didn't want to borrow mounts. He'd probably wear them out, because when he's through, they won't be worth a thing. My friend said, go out to the barn and talk to Escavel. He's got them up this evening in the pen. There'll be a bunch of good ones. Take as many as you need, and I'll see you when you get your cattle in. He went out to his pickup for a moment and returned, an old Visalia saddle in his hand. He set it on a barrel as he turned to walk away, said, I'll be back to get this when I can. Old pard, I said, that ain't much.

man will break his back protecting his good name, a thief will fade away into the night. You see the way he held himself with head and shoulders high? No doubt he carries his share of the load. He values that old saddle about as much as life itself, and I am proud to help him down the road. My granddad came to Texas just before the Civil War, when cash was scarce and land was wild and free. Was known to always help a man who tried to help himself, and I hope that some of that rubbed off on me. The lesson that I learned that night is still with me today. Don't be afraid to stand out from the herd. You'll be repaid 10,000 times with pride and self-respect, while other folks placed value on your word. I didn't stay that winter. Wasn't much for me to do. I worked the yearlings and then went on my way. After several years, I heard my friend has gone to his reward, and I came down for the service yesterday. I walked into the cabin to relive some happy times. I looked for that old saddle everywhere. In the corner was the barrel where he laid it years ago. It was empty. That old saddle wasn't there. Inside the church, we whispered and remembered our old friend. The preacher helped us all to recollect, and over in the corner sat a solitary man. With hat in hand, he paid his last respects. I never got to ask him if he got his saddle back. I'll bet my Justin boots he made the trade. And when he goes to rope in that big roundup in the sky, the Lord will say, "Your entry fees are paid." Wouldn't it be nice to know that when you got up there and you look in the Lord square in the eye and he says to you, "Your entry fees are paid. Come on in." R.J. Vandegrift does a wonderful job of a Chuck Cusimano song called "We Were Cowboys." I'm going to turn him loose on you right now. Here's R.J.

We were cowboys. RJ, what a wonderful job of a Chuck Cusimano song that I think is one of the best cowboy songs ever written. And you know, we owe the Lord a lot of recognition every single day we live.

0: lifestyle that we love as a cowboy, as a cowman, as a horseman, as someone who enjoys the Western lifestyle. We owe that to the Lord. And if we've ever had a doubt that He was in charge, to stand out in the middle of that wide open prairie and look at all the masterpieces that He created just for us. Stay with us. We'll be right back with more of Cowboy Corner. 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
0: 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Join us on RFD TV as we explore another trail somewhere west of Wall Street. For a song of inspiration, I've chosen one by Danny called The Broken Ones. I think this is one of the greatest songs I've ever heard. Here's Danny to sing it for us.

0: the Broken Ones. What a great song, and what a great job, little brother. Well, as my old daddy would say, we got this one saucered and blowed. It's time for us to ride on out of here. We got lots of work to do. On behalf of myself, Red Stegall, and Jake and Badger, and old Dan, and Leon, and all the other boys, our producer, Mr. Roger Ramsey, the fella who holds it together for all of us, Mr. Sean Studer, thanks for riding along with us. We hope we taught you something about the West you didn't know, and especially about a fellow named Bucky Warden, who has a tremendous history in the world of the livestock from the Wagner family. Remember that Cowboy Corner is brought to you by 4-6 Ranches, horses with a history, brands with a background. 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Before we leave, I want to give you something to think about till next week. William R. Allen said, "Certainly it is a world of scarcity, but the scarcity is not confined to iron ore and arable land. The most constricting scarcities are those of character and personality." William R. Allen said that, and it's the truth. You folks be sure you join us same time, same station next week for another edition of Cowboy Corner. Adios, y'all.
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0: TSN News. Good morning, I'm Steve Randall. Our top story, new graduates at Texas A&M dodged a bullet caused by the worldwide cyber attack of the software called Canvas that is used by students and faculty.
1: A&M's technology services website says grades of graduating seniors were successfully submitted. As of Friday afternoon, A&M continued to redirect traffic from Canvas until what the technology services website says there's full stability and information can be guaranteed. Another online system at A&M called Howdy remains available for faculty to submit grades. Bill Oliver, TSN News.
0: In other news, there's been multiple trips between cities in Poland and Bryan, Texas. Mayor Bobby Gutierrez says a city delegation recently returned from Poland after representatives of an unidentified company made three trips visiting Bryan.
2: Went to visit them and looked at their operation, looked at their manufacturing facility, and they were looking to scale their operations over here. And three times of them visiting and looking at our area and telling us this is where they want to be because of the capacity that we have around Rellis and things like that.
0: After returning from Poland, the mayor and the other city leaders hosted three members of Poland's parliament. Finally, an Amber Alert we told you about yesterday has a happy ending. CSN's Alan Skaya says this is a case of crossed state lines.
3: A sheriff's office in Louisiana issued the Amber Alert when a 13-year-old girl from Keithville, south of Shreveport, may have been kidnapped. They warned she might have been taken by an 18-year-old and headed across Interstate 20 into Texas. You might have seen message boards as they looked for a white Chevy Suburban. The Caddo Parish sheriff says they got a tip leading them to the car. Police in Allen, north of Dallas, found someone they say admitted to driving the suspect and the girl. The girl's okay and is now with the Department of Family and Protective Services and will be returned to her parents. The 18-year-old has been arrested for kidnapping and the driver is in jail for harboring a runaway. Alan Skaya, TSN News.
0: Texas A&M University sending a letter to a college in Dallas that state officials have already ordered to shut down. The school is called Texas A&M University. It was offering science and technology classes along with mandatory courses in Islamic studies. Governor Greg Abbott told the Texas Higher Education Coordinating Board to tell the school to stop operations because it did not have a certificate of authority from the state. Now Texas A&M has sent the school a cease and desist this letter. It says Texas A&M is way too similar to Texas A&M, and that's confusing. The two schools are not affiliated. And Joni Lamb, the president and founder of Daystar Television Network, based in North Texas, has died. She was 65. The network located in Bedford says Lamb had been dealing with serious health issues before a recent back injury led to a more serious medical situation. This is TSN News.
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5: Here is your KSST KRVA FM weather. Mostly cloudy skies through the day today, but will gradually clear off for sunshine by afternoon. A warm high of 84 degrees. Mostly clear and mild overnight. The morning low of 67. A few changes on Sunday. We'll start off with mostly cloudy skies, even a chance for a few rain showers and thunderstorms in the afternoon. Sunday.
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0: 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I'm Steve Randall, TSN News.

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1: Here is your KSST KRVA FM weather. Mostly cloudy skies through the day today, but will gradually clear off for sunshine by afternoon. A warm high of 84 degrees. Mostly clear and mild overnight. The morning low of 67. A few changes on Sunday. We'll start off with mostly cloudy skies. Even a chance for a few rain showers and thunderstorms in the afternoon. Sunday.
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4: 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Coming up on this episode,
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0: this episode of On the Road with Kelly Bob. I'm Bob Phillips.
1: And I'm Kelly Phillips. As we travel around all 50 states of the USA this year, we're on the lookout for places that are alive and well, towns that are growing with people, and people are thriving.
0: And we have learned those places are just about everywhere across the country in all 50 states. But there is one place in Northern California where people aren't just concentrating on the life they live, but on what comes after life.
2: I was born at St. Mary's in San Francisco. I am second generation San Franciscan. My mother is fifth generation San Franciscan. I was raised here in Colma. I went to school right down the street here at El Camino High School, and now live here in Colma down the street. I was raised here at Malloy's as part of a big family. I'm the youngest of eight. It was really nice growing up here in Colma.
1: Owen Malloy recalls the days of his youth here in Colma, California, with feelings of fondness for his family, his town, and the way he was raised.
0: His dad and his granddad ran the local bar called Malloy's, and it seemed that Owen knew everybody, and everybody knew Owen.
2: We all pitched in and helped out for all the special events here at Malloy's, and it was just a great, great childhood. I learned how to drive in the cemeteries here.
0: In the cemeteries?
2: Oh, that's a great place to learn how to drive. I mean,
3: not a whole lot of traffic.
2: Not a whole lot of traffic. Nice, easy streets. We used to play tag, hide and go seek. The cemeteries were like our big park.
0: You know, it kind of is the park of Colma, right?
2: It really is. It's a gorgeous one, too. And you never know who you're going to run into when you're up there. Joe DiMaggio's buried right up the street here. We used to always play tag around there. Just lots of famous people are buried all around in the cemeteries here.
1: The 2020 census shows Colma, California, with a population of just over 1,500. But as strange as it may sound, this city serves a population more than 1,000 times larger than that.
0: And perhaps even stranger, many of those served by Colma are also served by Malloy's Bar. Or at least their friends and relatives are.
3: There are more people buried in Colma than there are living in Colma.
2: I believe it's 100 to 1.
3: Is that a successful business model for Malloy's?
2: Well, it is. We're right across the street from a Catholic cemetery.
0: Far Catholic cemetery?
2: It just goes hand in fist.
0: your grandfather saw an opportunity.
2: He did. He thought, no better place to start a bar in the middle of Prohibition than across the street from Holy Cross. All the Irish of San Francisco, when they get buried, of course, go to Holy Cross and then come here.
0: This is the Wake Bar.
2: This is the Wake Bar for San Francisco.
0: And so you're third generation to run this
2: bar. Yes. My father took the bar over in 1955. I took over in 2005.
3: So there are 17 cemeteries, and including one pet cemetery. The rumor is we have Tina Turner's dog there, wrapped in her mink soul.
4: That's the rumor?
3: Probably true.
0: It's true.
1: Helen and Dennis Fisicaro have both spent years on Colma's city council. These days, Helen is the vice mayor.
0: They met us in one of the cemeteries here to show us around and tell us about some of the famous dearly departed who chose Colma as their final resting place. If you do have Tina Turner's dog there, would that be the most famous person buried in any of these cemeteries?
3: Oh, no, there's multiple famous people. Joe DiMaggio, who we're standing in front of.
5: Joe DiMaggio, William McCovey.
3: Freckles family from the
5: Sugar Company. Family, yes. Haas family from Levi Strauss.
3: Levi Strauss.
5: The list goes on.
3: A lot of governors, a lot of mayors from San Francisco.
0: Yes, the Hearst family.
3: The Hearst family, the paper company, the newspaper company.
0: Wyatt Earp.
5: Around the turn of the century, San Francisco decided the property was too valuable to have any more cemeteries there. So they came out to Colma, which was wide open at the time, and they started purchasing property. And I think the last cemetery in San Francisco was Laurel Hill, and they exhumed, I think, 45,000 bodies, and they're in a big burial site over at Cypress Lawn on the other side of
3: the Holy Cross highway. was one of the first ones to get by the most property, and they probably will have land for years to come.
4: And this is the Catholic cemetery.
3: The Catholic cemetery, yes. And we have an Italian cemetery. We have a Greek cemetery. We have three Asian or Chinese and Japanese cemeteries.
5: The Holy Cross does have a Filipino section that they just put in the last few years.
3: Yes.
4: How many graves?
5: At least 1.5 million.
4: You've both been on the city council. You're now vice mayor.
3: Vice mayor, correct.
4: Of Colma. This city has fully embraced
3: death. Well, we don't consider it a negative thing. You know, we're the city of souls. We protect the people that are buried here. We don't want to happen to them what happened to them in San Francisco. When they moved the grave sites, if you didn't have the money, then they just put you in a mound, which was very sad. So sometimes you'll have folks come to our museum to try to track down their relative, because they do have records there. And each one of the cemeteries has records.
5: The Italian cemetery in October has cinema in the cemetery.
3: Yes.
5: A two-night event there. They have a movie. And then this past weekend, Cypress Lawn had the Ghost Run. I run a 5K run through the cemetery.
3: Yes. These are our parks.
4: And what nice parks.
5: Memorial Park, but there are parks.
3: Our kids grew up here. So they would, you know, when we had a dog, they would walk the dog. Or they'd go over in the grassy area and, you know, toss a baseball back and forth. I took a Girl Scout troop. When I had my Girl Scout troop, I took them through the Italian cemetery to show them the pictures on some of the gravestones of what the people wore in that era. Of the high-button boots.
4: So it's a history lesson.
3: It is definitely a history
2: lesson. That's right.
6: A lot of people have a negative connotation of death. This town, this community.
3: We embrace it in a positive manner. You know, because I believe in the spirit. My parents are buried here. His parents are buried here. My grandparents are buried here. You kind of talk to them indirectly. And sometimes you get answers, believe it or not. You know, maybe spiritually, but you do get answers.
4: It's a positive thing.
5: Yes. Yes.
3: You know they're at peace. You know they're at rest.
4: Is this heaven?
3: Well, we call it the gateway. We do call it the gateway to heaven.
5: The gateway to heaven.
3: Because Daly City considers them the gateway to the peninsula, but because of the cemeteries and everything, we're really the step before.
2: This is my grandfather in 1939.
1: Back at Malloy's Bar, Owen is showing us around, pointing out who's who on the Wall of Fame.
2: The gentlemen with the hats on are hearse drivers. After the cemetery, they came by here for a little pop before they went back to work. This is my grandfather, Frank, my mother. This is my uncle, Bill. He was a recipient of the Bronze and Silver Star. Over here is my other uncle, Francis.
4: Are your mom and dad still around?
2: My mom and dad are passed. They're both up here at Holy Cross. And my grandparents are up there, too. Lots of family members.
4: You got a lot of time left, but when your day comes, you're going to be Holy Cross.
2: Oh, I have a spot ready for me, right next to Mom and Dad.
4: How does this place make you feel, knowing that you're keeping up that legacy and such a landmark?
2: It's great. I think it's a feeling of accomplishment for us to keep going. Next year will be our 100th year, and I hope to see it keep going to 200.
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12: It has become a real destination. 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

0: Hello, and thanks for joining us for this edition of On the Road with Kelly and Bob. I'm Bob Phillips.
1: And I'm Kelly Phillips. Now, this is a special occasion of this program for us because it's the 100th episode.
0: Yep, we started traveling all over America, what, Kelly, almost 2 years ago.
1: Yeah.
0: And every week for 100 weeks in a row, we have dropped a new episode. Mm-hmm. Haven't missed a single week in all that time.
1: Yeah, and that's because, well, there are lots of stories out there still waiting to be told.
0: Mm-hmm.
1: But this week, in honor of our 100th episode, we thought we'd do a little time traveling.
0: We're headed back well over 100 years to something called the Five and Dime.
2: I'm Karen Harper, and I was born and raised right here in Harrisville, West Virginia. Spent my whole life here till I got married and moved out partway from here, about 25 minutes. I would rather be in the country than even a town this big. I love the country. But I remember coming uptown here to the library on the corner, and we would come in here and spend our nickels and dimes and buy smoke bombs. Purple and blue were our favorite. My sister brought all kinds of jewelry. We bought little trinkets.
0: For Karen Harper, the memories run deep here in the little town where she grew up. Harrisville, West Virginia is the seat of Ritchie County, but this quiet little burg can barely scrape together a population of 1,600 souls.
1: And that's just the way Karen likes it.
2: I love our little town. I can walk down Main Street as a grown-up, and it has the same feel that it did when I was young. And the people are great. We have been in this building since 1915, so I remember the store as a little kid. And when I got older and started working here, I worked for Fred Burdine, whose father originally opened the store in 1908. It was on the corner, and when this building was finished in 1915, he started moving everything across the street till he filled it up, so it never really ever closed down. So it is the oldest continually operated at 117 years. The same family owned it until 1983.
0: The Five and Dime, for those who aren't familiar, this was the predecessor to places like Walmart and Dollar Store. The stores were located just about everywhere that you could find people.
1: The name comes from the fact that most things in the store cost just that. 5 cents or a dime. It was a simpler time and a simpler economy, and they were the lifeblood of American cities, until they weren't.
0: But here in Harrisville, West Virginia, you can still find an authentic Five and Dime, and it's the oldest one in the country.
2: So Kit Carson Burdine, they called him KC, opened the store, came from Pennsylvania, met a Ritchie County girl up there, fell in love, and came here to live and open a store. But his son took over in the mid-50s, and I know that his son, when he was little, would sleep underneath one of the half shelves in here when he was too little to not be awake all day. He would take naps on the shelf. And just great stories, you know. And Fred had the store until 1983. He was in his mid to late 70s at that time. I had worked for him for 2 years, from 1981 till 83. And then,
0: so you're a newcomer now.
2: I am. I'm still learning. So when the Six family bought it, their goal was to keep the store alive, not let it fade away. They loved older things, and so that's their goal. It's never something they're going to live off of, but they're going to have a lot of fun with it and enjoy knowing it's here.
1: What can folks find in here?
2: Oh, goodness. They come in for things that they need, like sewing supplies, just basic sewing supplies. Yarns and quilt blocks, threads, needles. We have shaving stuff, shaving soap, shaving mugs, straight razors. We have hardware, little bits of hardware that you might not think about looking when you're out somewhere. They come in for candy. That's always, I mean, it really is a specialty. We have good candy. And everybody gets samples. And they come in and they have their favorites, of course. And then they find new favorites as we bring in new things. But toys. Toys and they like to buy their kids things that they had when they were young. And as much as we can, we do that. They're buying memories to share with their family. And that's what the store really is all about. To me, it's about the people. They're amazing. They come in from everywhere. They come in from Texas and Georgia and California and Canada. We've had people from Australia and Germany, New York. I mean, just everywhere across the United States and beyond.
0: We'll be right back. remember going to the Five and Dime as a kid. For me, it was always an adventure because there was just so much stuff there.
1: Yeah, for me, it was the candy.
0: I'm shocked.
1: Those things you can't find anymore, except for here at Burdine's.
3: Do you carry some of the old-style candy that you don't find anymore, or are we just talking about candy bars that we can get anymore?
2: Oh, no, no. We sell bulk candy, and that's what really brings them in. They find the old candy bars and stuff here that we carry, but the orange slices, the chocolate-covered peanuts.
3: Oh, you just said orange slices to her.
2: Oh, and they are the best.
1: Yes!
2: You will like these. But coconut haystacks we have now. But we have fudges. We have double-dip blueberries. There are dried blueberries and chocolate. We have some specialty candies like triple dip malt balls. There's an ultimate malt ball that has dark, light, and milk chocolate surrounding it. Banana bread pecans, chocolate covered pecans with banana bread flavor. And then our English walnuts. Our English walnuts and chocolate have consistently been our best seller forever. We carry licorice from Finland and Holland. But that's it draws them in. When they've tasted them, they'd come back for them.
3: Now, they call these places Five and Dime because most things back then were maybe a nickel or
1: a dime.
2: In fact, when this store opened, nothing cost more than a dime, and one of the slogans was, if you can't find it anywhere, stop at Burdine's.
0: And if you're lucky, Karen will be the one to show you around the store, and that includes some impromptu performances.
2: So this little piece of plastic can make you a musician with very little talent at all, which would be me.
3: Really?
2: Yes. You hold your mouth in a circle like a pop bottle. You're going to take a deep breath and blow across the pop bottle while this is in front of your mouth and wiggle your tongue, and that's all you do. Okay, that's a noise. Anybody can do that. You can play anything if you practice. I have 5 songs.
1: Amazing Grace.
2: Take Me Home, Country Roads. Happy Birthday, When the Saints Go Marching In. And Deck the Halls. So there you go. I've got it covered, right?
3: Everybody's welcome here.
2: Everybody's welcome. We treat everybody the same. And it doesn't matter because everybody inside is an awesome person created. We want to make sure they feel that when they leave. And so that's why I'm here. It's the people. God gave me a gift for people, a love for people, and I want to let people know that they're important. If the people didn't come in the store, it wouldn't be anything.
1: Yeah.
2: And it wouldn't matter how many thousands of dollars it made. It wouldn't be the same without the people.
1: Believe me, we've barely scratched the surface as to what all you can truly find at Burdine's, the oldest Five and Dime in the country, and it's located in Harrisville, West Virginia. 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
1: The Sulphur Springs Wildcats baseball team lost to Lindale 7-3 Friday night, sending their best of three area round playoff series to a third game scheduled for 12 noon Saturday at Forney. The game was originally scheduled for a 2 p.m. start. KSST will broadcast the game. The Wildcats won the first game Thursday night by the same score, 7-3. In that game, Jackson Virgil went 3-for-3 with three runs batted in. Lindale scored four runs in the top of the first inning Friday night. Two hit batters and a throwing error contributed to the big rally. Throwing errors also contributed to a run scored by the Eagles in the fourth and two in the sixth. For the Wildcats, Alex Whittle doubled and scored on a Lindale throwing error in the third inning, and Deacon Carpenter blasted a two-run homer in the fifth inning. Corbin Argenbright went the distance for the Wildcats on the mound, giving up eight hits with no strikeouts and no walks allowed. Lindale starter Jackson Parker also went the distance, allowing five hits, striking out three, and allowing no walks. Parker was aided by several spectacular fielding plays by Eagles third baseman Carter Fleming and shortstop Caden Adams. The Texas Rangers lost to the Chicago Cubs 7-1 Friday night. The American Humane Society serves as a beacon for all those who cherish the human-animal bond. To learn more, visit AmericanHumane.org.
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4: 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Coming up on this episode...
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0: Hi, and welcome to this episode of On the Road with Kelly and Bob. I'm Kelly Phillips.
1: And I'm Bob Phillips. Okay, Kelly, as you know, I was really looking forward to our recent trip to the Rock and Roll Hall of Fame in Cleveland, Ohio. But I'm going to say here and now that I was not the least bit disappointed. In fact, I came away with a sense of awe and wonder about what they're doing there and what this place is all about.
0: Yeah, and I've got to admit that I too came away with those same feelings. So let's just jump right into the interview we did with John Gerke and with our tour guide, Alyssa Matthews.
2: This is the main exhibit hall here. We're going into the Saturday Night Live exhibit. This is brand new from this year. One thing we can actually grab on the way in is an exhibit guide. As you can see, we're right here going into SNL. And then we got the Garage, the Hall of Fame Gallery, Foster Theater, and Pink Floyd's The Wall. And then the Legends exhibit continues, and our featured exhibit is the Bon Jovi Forever exhibit.
1: We are on a tour of what has now become one of our favorite stops on our journey to visit every U.S. state during the country's 250th birthday, the Rock and Roll Hall of Fame in Cleveland, Ohio.
0: Our guide through this massive place is Alyssa Matthews, the perfect person to show us around because, well, she's as enthralled with the Rock Hall as much as we are.
2: We've got like the Right Here, Right Now area featuring artists from Right Here and Right Now to bring in, you know, younger generations and new fans. This is a super immersive exhibit where you can actually be on the SNL stage yourself. We've got some really special artifacts from SNL here, and most notably the Blues Brothers, and some Devo, some Blondie, more modern artists, some Billie Eilish, St. Vincent back there as well. We've got a whole lot in this exhibit. It's packed and very fun.
1: How the Rock and Roll Hall of Fame came to be is in itself an incredible story.
0: John Gerke is the director of fan engagement and onstage experience here at the Rock Hall. That means he's in charge of making sure everyone has a great time.
1: John says the hall's beginnings go back to 1983, and its growth to what it is today happened in an incredibly short amount of time.
3: So if you think about 1983, we're only about 20 years after Beatlemania. We're less than 30 years after, like, Elvis Presley's on the Milton Berle show or on the Ed Sullivan show. Rock and roll is still fairly young at this point. Clearly, it wasn't going anywhere, but it's still pretty new. And some of, you know, individuals like Amit Yan and others said, we need to start to honor the most influential, most important, most significant artists who've contributed to rock and roll's emergence, growth, evolution. So they formed the foundation back in 1983. And then by 1986, they were holding induction ceremonies. There was an annual induction ceremony held every year in New York City. But pretty quickly, they said, okay, these are fun, but we need a destination. We need a place, a physical location where fans of rock and roll music can come and visit and connect with other fans and learn about the history and learn about the Rock and Roll Hall of Famers of the future.
1: And our tour of the Rock and Roll Hall of Fame continued.
4: This is country, folk, and bluegrass. We notice Bob Wills immediately. King of Western Swing, Jimmy Rogers.
5: Hank Williams.
4: Mm-hmm. Patsy Cline.
1: No, the folks previously named were not rock stars, but here at the Hall, they want to recognize the roots of rock music, and that includes all types of American music that came first.
0: John Gerke says there was no magical moment in time when rock and roll was invented. It, well, just happened.
3: There is no birthplace of rock and roll. I'm a historian myself. All historians will agree it's not like rock and roll doesn't exist and then one day it's born. It wasn't like a big bang moment like that. There were roots of rock and roll that go back to the 20s and the 30s. Think, you know, blues music and country and gospel and rhythm and blues and vocal harmony, doo-wop music and boogie-woogie and jazz. These were laying the foundation for rock and roll music. But Cleveland also has a really important, respected rock and roll story. And it goes back to, if you looked at the story of Cleveland's rock and roll history, like page one, chapter one, like paragraph one, you're going to see the name Alan Freed. And Alan Freed was a disc jockey who kind of grew up in, you know, nearby Pennsylvania, but essentially was raised in nearby Akron, Ohio. So he took that phrase and began to apply it to the music he was playing on the radio.
2: So we're heading into the pioneers of rock and roll area. Got Elvis, Chuck Berry.
3: It was pretty cool all those years ago that it was decided, like, once you get inducted, one of the honors is you now also have a say in who the future inductees are. So any living member of an inductee group or individual artist becomes a voter. And then every year we celebrate the inductee class with an amazing induction ceremony, as well as an exhibit in our Hall of Fame at the Rock and Roll Hall of Fame in Cleveland.
4: Do you have people that come in here and they see something and they're so moved that they have tears in their eyes
2: because
4: it's something that
1: it's emotional.
2: Absolutely.
1: It almost is for me.
2: Music is so personal to everybody. It has so many different connections and stories and meanings and attachments to people's lives. I mean, and that's why I'm here. And so to have those bonds and to have music as that connection, I love to be a part of it.
1: When we visited, I'm going to admit that there were moments there that didn't just take my breath away.

0: I think rock and roll is probably one of our greatest exports in American history, right? Rock and roll music means so much to so many people. We talk a lot about how rock and roll has always been the sound of youth culture. It was in the 50s, it was in the 60s, it is today. It's why most people tend to go back to the music that they first discovered between the ages of like 12 to 21. That's a really powerful time in all of our lives. So I think that to me is why rock and roll music, and by the way, our definition of rock and roll, it's big. It's very expansive. It's not, rock and roll is not one sound. It is an attitude. It is a spirit. And that's what we celebrate every single day. And it's why our inductees, it's not just classic rock. It is that. But it's also funk music and Motown and the British Invasion and progressive rock and disco and dance and electronic dance music and hip-hop and synth-pop and all these different, you know, and singer-songwriters and folk musicians and the international story of rock and roll. These are all the stories we tell every single day.
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0: that it doesn't matter what comes my way, I can deal with it. I can come out with something good at the end.
1: We, the people of the United States of America,

0: and thanks for joining us for this episode of On the Road with Kelly and Bob. I'm Kelly Phillips.
1: And I'm Bob Phillips. As we travel around all 50 states this year, we're searching for stories not just about the people we find, but stories that somehow make statements about who we are as a country.
0: Stories that somehow speak to our collective history and culture, that take us back to a different time and place. Stories that say, this is America.
1: And our visit to Kansas did just that. We had not been in that state very long when Kelly and I realized, well, we're not in Kansas anymore.
2: I've lived all over the country and done a lot of traveling overseas, but as a child, my mom was a single parent, and I grew up with her and a brother, and we lived with my grandparents for a while in the Midwest, Chicago specifically. I was in the U.S. Air Force for a tour. Most of my family was military. My father had been a Marine, and my brother was Air Force, and most of my family did at least one tour to give back to the country. So because of all my moving around, my average length was about 2 years max living in one state at the time. And because of all the traveling around and the experiences I had, I just found that I loved traveling, loved road trips, loved learning new things, and anything to do with history or anything to do with theater or film were my loves.
0: Chris Glasgow has enjoyed her life living in and learning about different parts of our country.
1: But the move to Kansas effectively poured concrete around her wandering feet, because it was in a small town here in the middle of the U.S. that she finally realized it. She was home.
2: I was living out in California, and it got too expensive. They were raising my rent again, and it was going to be more than my take-home pay, so I quit my job and packed up, and one of my sons happens to live here in Manhattan, Kansas, and they had just finished setting up their basement as kind of a mini apartment, so they suggested I come stay with them while I looked for work. So I did. I came with them for a while, looked for work, and I'd been here about a month, and I heard about the Ozmuseum.
0: The Wizard of Oz. Few films in the entire history of film have had as much impact or as much recognition as this one. It was made in 1939 and was based on the writings of L. Frank Baum.
1: But that movie was just a small snapshot of the body of work created by Baum, and that movie is just a small part of what the Oz Museum is all about.
2: There are other museums that have small sections dedicated to, say, L. Frank Baum or to Judy Garland or to the 39th film. But our goal here is to open people's minds to the whole history of Oz. Everything from 1856 with the birth of the author, all his influences, all the jobs and things that he had. Kind of sounds like me, lots of jobs. That led up to his writing The Wonderful Wizard of Oz and it being published. And then, of course, he was the first one to put it on stage in 1902 and 1903. He was the first one to put it on film in 1910. And then leading to other films in the 19-teens. Before his death in 1919. So we want to explore that story and let people know that the 39 film is a wonderful film and we appreciate it so much, but it's not the beginning or the end of the story. If they actually spend any time here and start looking at things, they always come out, well, I didn't know that. I didn't know that. Well, I was surprised at that. And it's amazing what they learn. Even if all they learn is that there was more than one book, there's actually 40 books in the series. The first 14 were written by Baum himself and then continued by Ruth Plumly Thompson. And if they learn that, whoa, there's more than one book. Oh, the movie didn't start it. Oh, they come out very surprised, even if they learn one thing. And to me, that's what makes it a museum important. If I can go into a museum and I can come out with a better understanding on one thing, I feel it's well worth the time, the money, the effort I spend. And I hope other people feel that way.
0: Visit the Oz Museum in Kansas, and unless you are already some kind of Wizard of Oz expert, you will come away knowing things you never expected.
1: And it's not just about the famous 1939 film, with lots of stuff about the cast, the wardrobes, even the working conditions. It's about all of L. Frank Baum's writings and the plays and movies that have come from them.
0: We came away from our visit thoroughly entertained and a little bit amazed at how much we did not know.
2: Okay, first thing you generally see is walk through the tornado and you're in Munchkinland.
0: Why Munchkinland?
2: Well, because that's where Dorothy first starts her adventure. The tornado brings her to this alternate universe, and she starts her adventure in Munchkinland, being met, of course, by Munchkin ladies, and there's the mayor of Munchkinland there, and her house, of course, squishing the witch, the Wicked Witch of East.
1: And there are the iconic ruby slippers.
2: Yes, and you'll notice over here, since she's now dead, the slipper are now on her feet. Okay, then as you go through, you learn more about Baum's theater career, including the original theatrical piece in 1903 for The Wizard of Oz. Then we talk a little bit about the Munchkins, who they are, what they were like, pictures of their size. Like, you have the very smallest Munchkin there. She was under 3 foot tall. Her name's Olga Nardone, which we have a whole case on her. And then the tallest Munchkin, and the tallest Munchkin, who was 4 foot seven. They couldn't be taller than that because they had to be shorter than Judy Garland, who was only 4 foot nine at age 15.
1: It's hard to deny the lasting power of the 1939 film, The Wizard of Oz. Several generations have grown up with it now.
0: But perhaps even more lasting is how parts of the film have made their way into our lives, have become part of our culture.
1: Chris Glasgow says that's all thanks to L. Frank Baum.
3: And there are so many, you know, so many other things. The line, "I don't think we're in Kansas anymore," uh-huh, transcends the film that it came from. I mean,
2: yeah,
3: when people find themselves in an unfamiliar situation, that's a line that just pops into their brains.
2: Absolutely. And what? It doesn't matter where you go in the world, it's the same thing.
3: He not only took Dorothy and Toto and the house to Oz, he took us with them.
2: Yes. I think it goes back to the fact that the themes and the focuses that he would use in his writing were universal basic human needs, such as the need to know where home is, to feel like you're home, the need to feel compassion and understand that it's okay to be compassionate. It's okay to be afraid, but it's what you do when you're afraid. It's okay to use your brain to figure things out. Don't allow the world to work on you. You take what the world gives you and then change it to be better. And it's those type of themes that it doesn't matter where you live, what culture you are, what age you are, what country you live in, what generation you live in, we all have those basic things that we recognize about ourselves and about the world around us. And so the stories become personal. We become part of them. Like you said, he took us to Oz as well, because those people, those characters are real to us because they're experiencing
3: what
2: we experience.
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0: KSN News. Good morning. I'm Steve Randall, and happy Mother's Day weekend. Our top story, Texas hemp retailers win another round in the battle to keep smokable hemp on shelves. TSN's Chris Fox with the latest.
1: Earlier this week, new state rules banning the sale of smokable hemp automatically went into place when lawyers for the Attorney General appealed the trial court decision that temporarily blocked the rules. Now an appeals court has reinstated that injunction, again stopping the ban. The Texas Hemp Business Council is the lead plaintiff in the case, their president, Cynthia Cabrera.
2: For people not familiar with the system, it's really kind of like, you know, whiplash. It's like, wait, what? We had to do all this preparation and they can just file an appeal and get it?
1: This ruling means that smokable hemp can be sold at least through May 17th, when the state's appeal will be heard. In Austin, Chris Fox, TSN News.
0: Meanwhile, the Senate runoff race between John Cornyn and Ken Paxton is still close in the polls. The latest one is Paxton with a 3-point lead for the GOP nomination. The president hasn't weighed in on this race yet, even though the runoff is just in 18 days. He told a reporter, well, he plans on making an endorsement, but relatively soon. And Texas A&M University in Dallas is in hot water again. The state of Texas already ordered the school to shut down for operating without a certificate of authority. Now Texas A&M has sent a cease and desist letter saying that the name is too similar and could confuse students. They accused Texas A&M of trademark infringement. Two schools have no connection whatsoever. And Bryan's mayor and other city reps are back from an economic development trip to Poland.
3: Bobby Gutierrez said their trip followed multiple trips to Bryan by representatives of an unidentified company that's interested in building here.
4: Can't remember if it's 10, 12 different companies that we were talking to between Warsaw and Krakow.
3: And Gutierrez says three members of Poland's parliament just completed a trip to Bryan. Bill Oliver, TSN News.
0: And next year's proposed budget to operate the Texas A&M Athletics Department projects a deficit of about $4.5 million. During a recent board meeting, Regent Sam Torn of Houston proposed the Athletics Department stop paying two fees to the university.
5: I'd like us to evaluate the necessity of those charges to athletics based on the benefit that athletics gives to the entire university.
6: We're taking a look at that. It's been under discussion.
0: They were told the deficit could be made up by jersey patches and naming rights. And Mother's Day spending is expected to surge this weekend. Shoppers are focusing on flowers, brunch, and personalized gifts like photo books and jewelry. Retailers say last-minute buyers are choosing experiences over traditional presents. This is TSN News.
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0: A 3-day ceasefire between Russia and Ukraine takes effect today. President Trump announced the agreement on social media, calling for a full suspension of kinetic activity through May the 11th. Tensions are still high in the Strait of Hormuz, where U.S. and Iranian forces continue to exchange fire. Negotiations to end the fighting remain on hold as Iran considers the latest proposal. U.S. is preparing to evacuate Americans from a Dutch cruise ship hit by a deadly hantavirus outbreak now heading to Spain's Canary Islands. At least three passengers have died. In Virginia, the state Supreme Court tossed out a congressional map approved by voters just last month, a ruling that could strip Democrats of many of the House seats. And finally, the Pentagon yesterday began releasing never-before-seen classified UFO files, including photos, videos, and reports spanning decades. You can go to war.gov/UFO. I'm Steve Randall, TSN News.
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9: Here is your KSST KRVA FM weather. Mostly cloudy skies through the day today, but will gradually clear off for sunshine by afternoon. A warm high of 84 degrees. Mostly clear and mild overnight. The morning low of 67. A few changes on Sunday. We'll start off with mostly cloudy skies, even a chance for a few rain showers and thunderstorms in the afternoon. Sunday.
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3: The Dallas Cowboys held a rookie minicamp this week, and all eyes were on number one draft pick Caleb Downs from Ohio State. CBS Sports reporter and former NFL lineman Ross Tucker on what he expects Downs' impact on the Cowboys' defense will be.
4: He looks to me like I would not be surprised if he makes the Pro Bowl this year. He has uncommon instincts and football intelligence, and the longer I'm around it and the more coaches I talk to and just the more ball I watch, linebacker and safety, so much of those two positions are just your brain and how you think the game. And this kid for 3 years was way ahead of the game. I mean, I did his game for CBS, Alabama, Ole Miss, when he was a true freshman against Jackson Dart and those receivers, and he was already one of the best defensive players they had. The point is the kid is a prodigy. And if you look and you read any of those books, the guys that are always prodigies, they tend to be prodigies. So I think he's going to come into the NFL and make some major noise right away.
3: With rookie minicamp done, voluntary OTAs, organized team activities for the Cowboys, start June 1st.
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0: has sold more than 85 million singles worldwide. 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
0: Well, we've got you covered. You're in the middle of a Looks Like We Made It weekend. Here, have another one of Barry Manilow's greatest hits.
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1: TSN News, I'm Steve Randall. Good afternoon and good morning. And happy Mother's Day weekend. Our top story. In NBA news, odds makers say the Dallas Mavericks only have a 6.7% of getting the number one pick in this year's draft. The lottery is tomorrow with Indiana, Brooklyn, and Washington with the best chances of getting the top pick. Here's Mavericks legend Dirk Nowitzki.
2: The good thing is, honestly, this draft is pretty deep. So there should be players, even if you get a 10th or 12th pick or whatever, wherever the odds may fall. But of course, it's always an exciting time. You add talent to your roster, and like I said, there should be good players in this year's draft. So let's see what Roe can pull out for us again. Well, we're excited.
1: Rolando Blackman will again represent the Mavs in the draft. In other news, a coalition of self-driving car companies have shot a letter, should I say, to Texas Senator Ted Cruz. He's asking for a federal framework to regulate their industry.
3: In terms of regulating what the vehicle design is and what the vehicle performance is.
1: That's Jeff Farah, who leads the Autonomous Vehicle Industry Association, saying they're targeting the senator because he heads the Transportation Committee. But they also love what's being done in Texas, which has become a hub for self-driving vehicle technology. The state has brought together developers with planners and public safety. Meanwhile, tomorrow is Mother's Day. So what are we buying for mom this year? Russell Scott has some of those suggestions.
4: I posted the question to my Facebook page. Andrew says he's buying his wife an Owala thermos. Mike's taking his wife to the horse races. Beverly putting flowers on her mom's grave. Bernice says her daughter always donates to a nonprofit in her name. And Lisa says, well, fresh flowers for her mom. Bruce McShann with McShann Florist says his shop's pretty busy right now.
5: Being cut flowers, you have to make them right before they go out. So
4: he says tariffs will play a role in flower prices for you this year.
5: We've been absorbing most of the tariffs as long as we can. I don't know how long we're going to be able to.
4: The National Retail Federation says we'll be spending on average $274 this year on mom. Russell Scott, TSN News.
1: Time now for a TSN Business Update. Wall Street finished mixed yesterday as investors digested a stronger-than-expected jobs report and more earnings news. S&P 500 rose 61 points. NASDAQ jumped 346 points, while the Dow just edged up 12 points. Tech stocks led the way, helping both the S&P 500 and NASDAQ lock in another weekly gain. And on the commodity side, oil prices remained under pressure, while gold moved higher as investors continue to weigh in on economic growth against global uncertainty. This is TSN News.
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1: President Trump says the ceasefire he declared with Iran is still in effect, even after several days of momentary missile exchanges between the U.S. and Iran. He calls it part of ongoing efforts to end the conflict. Meanwhile, Spanish authorities are preparing to evacuate more than 140 passengers and crew from a hantavirus-stricken cruise ship expected in Tenerife later on tomorrow. At least three people have died. The Pentagon released dozens of declassified UFO files yesterday, including videos of unexplained aerial sightings and striking Apollo moon mission photos. More documents are coming soon. Back in Washington, President Trump is pushing major renovations across the Capitol. This week, he inspected the Lincoln Memorial Reflecting Pool, now repainted in what he calls American flag blue. And in Denver, investigators are looking into how a person ended up on the runway after being being struck by Frontier Airlines jet. I'm Steve Randall.
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8: Here is your KSST KRVA FM weather. Mostly cloudy skies through the day today, but will gradually clear off for sunshine by afternoon. A warm high of 84 degrees. Mostly clear and mild overnight. The morning low of 67. A few changes on Sunday. We'll start off with mostly cloudy skies. Even a chance for a few rain showers and thunderstorms in the afternoon. Sunday.
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0: I write the songs. 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Just a song before I go. Great songs from great writers. 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
1: 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These are some of the worst liners we've ever gotten. We'll call him back and see if we can get our money back. 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
4: The Sulphur Springs Wildcats baseball team lost to Lindale 7-3 Friday night, sending their best of three area round playoff series to a third game scheduled for 12 noon Saturday at Forney. The game was originally scheduled for a 2 p.m. start. KSST will broadcast the game. The Wildcats won the first game Thursday night by the same score, 7-3. In that game, Jackson Virgil went 3-for-3 with three runs batted in. Lindale scored four runs in the top of the first inning Friday night. Two hit batters and a throwing error contributed to the big rally. Throwing errors also contributed to a run scored by the Eagles in the fourth and two in the sixth. For the Wildcats, Alex Whittle doubled and scored on a Lindale throwing error in the third inning, and Deacon Carpenter blasted a two-run homer in the fifth inning. Corbin Argenbright went the distance for the Wildcats on the mound, giving up eight hits with no strikeouts and no walks allowed. Lindale starter Jackson Parker also went the distance, allowing five hits, striking out three, and allowing no walks. Parker was aided by several spectacular fielding plays by Eagles third baseman Carter Fleming and shortstop Caden Adams. The Texas Rangers lost to the Chicago Cubs 7-1 Friday night. The American Humane Society serves as a beacon for all those who cherish the human-animal bond. To learn more, visit AmericanHumane.org.
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0: this music is like a classic novel in a library. 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
1: TSN News. Good morning. I'm Steve Randall. Our top story this Mother's Day weekend. Both races to replace Ken Paxton as Attorney General and are both coming down to the May 26th runoff. TSN's Chris Fox with the latest numbers.
2: On the Republican side, State Senator Mays Middleton is showing well in the latest University of Houston poll. He leads Congressman Chip Roy by 9%, 48% to 39%. Political scientist Mark Jones conducted the survey.
3: 38% of Republican primary voters have an unfavorable opinion of Chip Roy, compared to only 20% who have an unfavorable opinion of Mays Middleton.
2: On the Democratic side, Dallas State Senator Nathan Johnson beat former Galveston Mayor Joe Jaworski by 22% in the March primary. Jones expects more of the same.
3: Nathan Johnson is the very strong favorite. He was close to capturing an absolute majority back in March. He has lots of institutional support.
2: In Austin, Chris Fox, TSN News.
1: In other news, there is a new suggestion for ways to bolster the state's embattled power grid.
4: ERCOT has been warning about a surge in data centers and what they are doing to the grid. Now there's a push to let the high-tech firms build their own generators, which would operate independently.
5: It removes large volatile loads from ERCOT, reducing strain and preserving capacity for existing Texans.
4: Glenn Lyons heads a group called Advocates for Consumer Regulated Electricity. He says with this approach, the data centers would not be competing head-to-head with Texas families for the same power supply from the grid. That, he says, would drive up costs. In San Antonio, Michael Board, TSN News.
1: Meanwhile, Texas Roadhouse CEO Jerry Morgan says servers could soon carry handheld tablets nationwide after a successful test boosted order speed and cut mistakes. The devices let staff punch in orders right at your table. Morgan stresses it's about smoother service, not rushing you out. It's just part of a bigger tech upgrade. No rollout date yet, but early feedback's been strong for both guests and staff. And a Texas County Commission meeting included a special Mother's Day reminder.
6: An emotional Mother's Day message wrapped up the last Brazos County Commission meeting from Commissioner Chuck Condola.
7: So reach out and say hello to your mother if you haven't seen her. My personal request is that if your mother is still living, go see her. Break whatever plans you have. Go see her. If you need to forgive her for something, forgive her. If you need her forgiveness, ask for it. But don't forget Sunday. It's not just another holiday. It's your mom.
6: Chuck's mother passed away in 2012. Bill Oliver, TSN News.
1: And finally, restaurants are booking up fast for Mother's Day tomorrow. Many families are turning brunch into the main event. This is TSN News.
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1: The Pentagon just dropped a bombshell. Dozens of declassified UFO files hit public yesterday, including Apollo astronaut photos of strange moon objects spotted decades ago. Investigators are digging deeper. From Denver, a Frontier Airlines jet struck someone on the runway last night, sparking an engine fire before 224 passengers slid to safety. The FAA and NTSB are now on the scene. Across the ocean, the hantavirus hit a cruise ship with over 140 on board and three dead.
10: deaths is nearing Spain's Canary Islands sometime tomorrow. Evacuation teams are standing by. On a much lighter note, Liam and Olivia topped the 2025 baby name list again, marking 7 straight years for both among 3.6 million newborns. And finally, Wall Street closed mixed yesterday. S&P up 0.8%. NASDAQ 1.7. I'm Steve Randall, TSN News.
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11: Here is your KSST KRVA FM weather. Mostly cloudy skies through the day today, but will gradually clear off for sunshine by afternoon. A warm high of 84 degrees. Mostly clear and mild overnight. The morning low of 67. A few changes on Sunday. We'll start off with mostly cloudy skies, even a chance for a few rain showers and thunderstorms in the afternoon. Sunday.
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4: USDA will release two big reports next week.
5: It's one of the more anticipated USDA monthly crop production reports and world agricultural supply and demand estimates, the May edition. As for why, according to World Agricultural Outlook Board Chair Mark Jankanowski,
6: this is the month where we put out our first official estimates for the new crop year, for those crops that are going to be harvested this fall.
5: For both U.S. and global estimates.
6: We're still going to be focusing on the back year forecast as well, so the marketing year. And this time of year, we are still heavily focused on South America.
5: Also,
6: in terms of crop production information that we'll get in lockup in May, we do also start to get wheat production forecasts from NASS. So this will be the first yield and production forecasts for the winter wheat crop.
5: I'm Rod Bain reporting for the U.S. Department of Agriculture in Washington, D.C.
4: And with an Ag Minute, I'm Chelsea Wade, TSN News.
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7: The U.S. State Department is preparing to revoke the passports of thousands of Americans who owe large amounts of unpaid child support, making a significant expansion of federal enforcement efforts. Officials confirmed that the policy will take effect Friday and will initially target individuals with debts of $100,000 or more. According to data provided by the Department of Health and Human Services, approximately 2,700 passport holders fall into that category. The move builds on a long-standing federal law that allows the government to deny or revoke passports for individuals with overdue child support. Until now, enforcement has largely been limited to cases where individuals applied for passport renewals or other services. Under the updated approach, federal agencies will proactively identify delinquent parents and initiate revocations without waiting for them to interact with the system. Officials say the goal is to increase compliance with child support obligations. The policy is expected to broaden significantly in the coming months. While the initial phase focuses on those owing six-figure sums, authorities plan to expand the enforcement to include those who owe more than $2,500. The government has long used passport restrictions as a tool to recover unpaid child support. Using travel restrictions as a key lever to ensure parents meet their financial responsibilities.
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0: Barry Manilow used to be a commercial jingle writer. Remember this one? 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
1: TSN News. Good morning, I'm Steve Randall. Our top story on this Mother's Day weekend. A report says Texas needs to invest more money into its state parks.
2: The data from two environmental groups shows Texas parks are aging and in need of repair and have a $700 million backlog of maintenance needs. Luke Metzger, Executive Director of Environment Texas, says
3: failing wastewater systems, aging bathrooms, and other facility problems that are in desperate need of repair.
2: Some parks were built back in the 30s. Others are in coastal areas that are hit hard by harsh weather. In 2019, the state legislature passed a bill dedicating sales tax from sporting goods stores to the parks. It helps somewhat. Metzger hopes the Texas legislature will allocate more funding when they meet early next year. Barbara Schwartz, TSN News.
1: In other news, Major League Volleyball just expanded into Texas this year. They're already seeing a lot of success. The Dallas Pulse made the playoffs, and they're now headed to the finals. We talked to some fans who say they bought season tickets and were decked out in blue blazers for the match.
4: It's been just like the Pulse go by electric. It's been that the whole time, you know.
5: Yeah, it's great. Every time we'll have little old teams of younger girls who come in and they'll have their little chants that they do from their games, and we'll usually try and mimic those.
1: They also say they can help get the next generation of players excited for the sport. The Dallas Pulse play the Omaha Supernovas this afternoon at 2 at Comerica Center in Frisco. Time now for a TSN Sports Minute. Here's Trevor Beck.
6: Astros offense went off last night versus the Reds, and the youngin' Zach DiCenzo starts off the offense with this.
7: Zach sends this one to right field, sending Spencer Steer all the way back to the wall. Spear will leap, and that's gone! Zach DiCenzo on opposite field, two-run home run. A two-out triple, followed by a two-out home run. The Astros in front, 2-0.
6: Astros go into Game 2 this afternoon at 3:10. Rangers head into a tough series with one of the National League's best teams in the Cubs yesterday, but unfortunately was another offensive struggle for the Rangers on the bases, where only recent call-up Justin Foscue got your only score for the day.
8: 0-1, and here's the pitch. Swinging a line drive down the left field line, that's a base hit for Foscue. Rounding third and into score is Carter. Stopping at second is McCutcheon. The Rangers are on the board on a pinch hit single by Justin Foscue. It's the Cubs 3 and the Rangers 1.
6: Rangers get the loss 7-1 and face the Cubbies again tonight at 6:05.
1: And that's Trevor Beck. And finally, Mother's Day shoppers are focusing on flowers, brunch, and personalized gifts this year, like photo books and jewelry. This is TSN News.
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1: Health officials are closely watching a hantavirus outbreak aboard a cruise ship headed to port in Spain. President Trump addressed the situation as three people have died and several more are sick. Turning overseas, President Trump said in a new interview that the conflict with Iran is not over yet, but the U.S. has won militarily. He urged Iranians to pursue a diplomatic solution moving forward. In Eastern Europe, the president praised an agreement between Russia and Ukraine for a three-day ceasefire starting today. Elsewhere, three hikers have died on a remote Indonesian island after a volcano erupted. Authorities warn the mountain has been active for decades and advise against climbing. Finally, the Pentagon yesterday began releasing never-before-seen classified UFO files. The initial batch of over 160 documents is available at war.gov/UFO. I'm Steve Randall.
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11: Here is your KSST KRVA FM weather. Mostly cloudy skies through the day today, but will gradually clear off for sunshine by afternoon. A warm high of 84 degrees. Mostly clear and mild overnight. The morning low of 67. A few changes on Sunday. We'll start off with mostly cloudy skies, even a chance for a few rain showers and thunderstorms in the afternoon. Sunday.
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1: 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I'm sorry. I can't work with these liners. Can you get Matt in here to check on these? Afternoon Drive, 4 to 6 p.m. right here on KSST, 1230 a.m. This weekend news update brought to you by Farm Country of Sulphur Springs.
5: More than 53,000 additional Texas students are set to receive school choice funding this week. That's those school vouchers. The latest group of applicants falls under Tier 2 eligibility, which includes families earning at or below 200% of the federal poverty level. That's approximately $66,000 annually for a family of four. The first round distributed last month was for more than 42,000 students in the program of the highest priority category. That top tier included students with disabilities and their siblings. Reflecting the program's initial focus on families with the greatest need for specialized educational options. And despite these awards to almost 100,000 students, the demand for the program has far outpaced available resources. State officials report that more than 274,000 applications were submitted during the initial application window, far exceeding the $1 billion allocated for the program's first year. As a result, many families remain on a wait list, hoping additional funding or declined offers will open up more opportunities. The families receiving funding offers in this latest round must make their decision by July 15th. If any of those families decline or fail to respond, they'll forfeit their awards, which will then be redistributed to students currently on a wait list. This rolling process is expected to continue as the state works to maximize the number of students served within the program's budget constraints.
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0: Canelo has sold more than 85 million singles worldwide. He deserves his own weekend, don't you think?
1: Man, I just can't smile at the Copa, Copacabana.
0: Well, we've got you covered. You're in the middle of a Looks Like We Made It weekend. Here, have another one of Barry Manilow's greatest hits.
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0: Partner interruption, folks. It's time for Wildcat Baseball Playoff. Let's go out to the park. Covering tonight's game, today's game, is KSST's John Mark Dempsey and Tony Flippin. Guys?
1: Okay, James, thank you very much. We have the Wildcats at the Lindale Eagles, game three of this area-round playoff series at Forney. The Wildcats won 7-3 Thursday night. Last night, the Eagles won 7-3. And Tony, it all comes down to this game is like sunshine for Bethany.
2: It's finally baseball weather. It's a little out of the ordinary being at noon on a Saturday, but we're ready to go. We've got a good crowd coming in. It's going to be a good day for the Wildcats.
1: Wildcats are the home team, and so Lindale will be batting first. Carter Fleming, the pitcher, will lead off. Jackson Parker in center field. He was the pitcher last night. Hudson Hope at first base will bat third. Connor Dean, the DH, will bat fourth. He will hit for Peyton Sherwood, the second baseman. Batting fifth, Caden Adams, the shortstop. Batting sixth, Daxter Felt, the catcher. Truett Richardson, the third baseman, will bat seventh. Hayden Gattley in left field will bat eighth. And Hudson Harry in right field will bat ninth. Starting for the Wildcats on the mound is Alex Whittle, junior left-hander. He is the Wildcats' top pitcher statistically with a 7-1 record, a 1.22 ERA, 51 and two-thirds innings pitched. He has struck out 70, so more than a strikeout per inning. He has walked 11. He has three saves to his credit, including Thursday night in the game against Lindale.
2: They've got 24 pitches on the pitch count out there, and Coach Colt told us he had 86, so I guess that shows he's got until pitch number 110. So I guess that's why they started there, and it looks like Lindale may be a fresh starter. We'll watch that.
1: Colt Gresham, the Wildcats head coach, came up and talked to us about an hour before the game. There's a 110-pitch limit over a three-game series.
2: Yes.
1: For pitchers in high school baseball, and Alex Whittle, who pitched Thursday night in relief of Deacon Carpenter, has 86 pitches that he can throw today. So we'll be watching that very closely, and as Tony said, the scoreboard already shows 24 pitches. And the first pitcher to call strike to Carter Fleming, the pitcher who had a sensational game in the field at third base last night.
2: It'll be interesting to see if Lindale takes to try to work the pitch count, too.
1: Next pitch by Alex Whittle is high for a ball. Fleming last night at bat was 1-for-3. Actually, let me correct myself. He was 3-for-4. Okay, he fouls this one back. I was looking at the numbers from Thursday night. So count is 1-2 on Carter Fleming.
2: They must expect him to swing late because Deacon has swung over by about three steps from normal shortstop up towards second.
1: Outfield is medium depth and straight away. That's a right-handed hitter against the lefty, Alex Whittle, and the pitch is high up around the shoulders. And the count goes to 2-2. Big crowd of Lindale folks and Sulphur Springs folks.
2: Yeah, it's going to be a loud noise today.
1: Whittle into the wind, the left-hander. Brings it in, and Fleming fouls it back into the net, and the count holds at 2-2. Winner of this game will play Salina in the regional semifinals. Salina beat Life Waxahachie last night 11-1 after winning 5-0 on Thursday night. Here's the 2-2 pitch by Alex Whittle. And it's high. Ball three, and the Wildcats did not suffer so much from bases on balls last night, but hit batters.
2: Yes.
1: With Corbin Argenbright, the starter, and he did yeoman's work going seven innings, or six innings, I guess it was, saving Alex Whittle and Deacon Carpenter. And there's a tie, strike three, and Fleming is on his way to first base.
2: That's a good start for Whittle. That was a borderline pitch, but I like this umpire so far because at least he lets us know real quick. He boxes towards the catcher's head real quickly, so no drama there.
1: Fleming was two steps on his way to first base.
2: Yep, he didn't like it. He was a little bit on that outside edge.
1: Jackson Parker, the center fielder. And the next pitch, or the first pitch to him, is high for ball one. Parker last night, 2-for-3. scored a run. He was one of the hit batters, pitches high. And Alex is behind him to count 2-0 to Jackson Parker, who was the pitcher for Lindale last night. This ball hit on a line to second base, and Billy Rosenberg goes to a knee and catches it about 2 feet off the turf for the second out.
2: Well struck ball, unlike last first inning where everything was 5 feet on either side of the second baseman. This one was right at his glove, and he was able to stick in front of it and get it. So good start.
1: Two out, nobody on. Hudson Hope, the first baseman. Right-handed hitter against the lefty. Alex Whittle, fastball high for ball one. Hope last night was 0 for 3. He was another one of the hit batters that came around to score in the first inning. Right-handed batter stands near the back of the batter's box. Whittle picks up his knee, brings in the pitch. It is tipped for a strike. Caught by Sam Gamblin, and it is 1-1.
2: The flag is limp, so we've got a baseball day today.
1: Sunny skies. The pitch is outside. Some clouds around, but nothing too very threatening. Looks like summertime. Hope stands at the back of the batter's box. Holds the bat up high, pitch. Fouled into the net.
2: Got in on his hands there, and that's all he could do was foul it off.
1: Yeah, he's 2-2. Lindale in their powder blue uniforms today. Wildcats in their home white pinstripes with the SS logo on the left breast and the two-tone white and blue caps. Whittle in with the pitch, and that's called strike two. Great start for Alex Whittle. Strike out two, both looking in the top of the first inning. And we're going to the bottom of the first with no score. This is Wildcats baseball on KSSD.
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1: 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Tony and I came on our own today. But still, thanks to Jay Hodge Chevrolet, great supporters of KSST and Wildcat Sports. So the Wildcats in the bottom of the first inning send up Deacon Carpenter, the shortstop, Jackson Virgil, the center fielder, and Lane Faust, the first baseman, to face Carter Fleming. And Fleming was just wiped out at third base last night.
2: I'm kind of glad he's not sitting there right now.
1: Don't know how good a pitcher he is. I presume he's their best guy, but
2: I don't think he will be. I think they pitched their best on Thursday myself.
1: Well, that would have
2: been. He looks pretty good. He's throwing his curveball along with the fastball, and what I've seen in the first inning, our umpire likes the outside corner, so everybody needs to go up there, and that needs to be being communicated to everyone.
1: So, Deacon Carpenter coming up. Well, the Wildcats had a titanic home run to right field last night.
2: Absolutely. It was a thing of beauty.
1: Probably around 340 feet.
2: Yep.
1: He's a left-handed hitter. Somewhat open stance against the right-hander, Carter Fleming. He pitches from the stretch even with nobody on base. First pitch swung on a miss by Deacon Carpenter. Deacon, a 370 batting average coming into the series, or actually before the game last night, now has 30 base hits including those two home runs now. And this pitch is swung on, hit in the air, short center field, and the center fielder, Jackson Parker, coming on to make the play. One out, nobody on. Jackson Virgil up for Sulphur Springs.
2: It's not as bad, but a pop-up is not a given in this bright sunshine. We could have like the old Oakland Alameda where you'd lose them in the day games.
1: Jackson Virgil, the sophomore center fielder. Tony, he was 0-4 last night, and that is highly unusual
2: for
1: him.
2: I think he'll break that streak tonight, maybe right here.
1: He was 3-for-3 with three RBIs in the Thursday night game. He swings on the first pitch, hits a foul out of play to the right side, and it's 0-1. Virgil, a 405 hitter with 32 base hits, including seven doubles and two home runs. Right-handed hitter stands at the back of the batter's box. Pitch is again hit foul out of play down the right field line. It's 0-2.
2: Here comes first curveball. We'll see how close he keeps it to the outside corner and whether or not Jackson can stay back.
1: Outfield, straight away, and I would say medium depth. Fleming, set at the letters, looks in, picks up the knee. Well, and a swing and a miss on a high fastball.
2: Yep, he went with a high fastball.
1: So two out, nobody on. And that brings up Lane Faust, the Wildcat first baseman. 0-for-3 in the game last night. He is a senior. Right-handed hitter stands at the back of the batter's box. Fleming, set at the letters, brings the pitch. And that is high for ball one to Lane Faust. Faust, a 333 hitter with 29 base hits. Pitch by Fleming. Foul. Pitch and foul over the Wildcat dugout down the, actually that is the Lindale dugout now, down the first baseline. They switched dugouts this afternoon from last night. And the count 1-1 to Lane Faust, who will be playing college baseball next year at Henderson State in Arkansas. That's the Division II level. Fleming taking his time. With the pitch, and that is down and in for ball two to Lane Faust. Corbin Argenbright, the senior third baseman who went six innings for the Wildcats last night. John Beck. 2-1 pitch from Carter Fleming to Lane Faust. And that one misses outside for ball three.
2: So Faust, we saw there, the Lindale fans are reacting to a couple of strikes in the top of the first, so don't blame them.
1: Now second on the Wildcats with 20 bases on balls this season. There's a call strike. Fast ball at about the belt, and it is 3-2 to Lane Faust. No score, bottom of the first, game three, best of three, area round playoff series, the morning. And that pitch is inside. And the base on ball worked by Lane Faust.
2: Good job of laying off there and making him throw.
1: Corbin Argenbright now for Sulphur Springs.
2: Now the wind's blowing out just a little bit dead center.
1: Argenbright last night. 1-for-3. Right-handed hitter. Went on and missed the first pitch. Faust getting a pretty good lead there at first base.
2: He did. I saw that.
1: He has 11 stolen bases to his credit.
2: Well, in this game, the first run is going to be huge on whoever gets it.
1: Good secondary lead. Argenbright singles to left field. Line drive past the third baseman, Stuart Richardson, and the Wildcats with two out now have runners at first and second.
2: Really good job. Argenbright likes it up in his eyes. That was about bill high, and he hit it about just like yesterday. They'd have caught it. They were making all these plays. This one was about 2 feet above it. Solid single. So we got something going with two.
1: Carter Fleming and Tatum Adams, the the third baseman and shortstop made some unbelievable leaping catches last night.
2: And their shortstop is playing exactly where Deacon. I don't know if my eyes are off or not, but they're pulling up the middle.
1: Here's Sam Gamblin with runners at first and second and two out. Sophomore catcher, right-handed hitter. Pitch, fastball in, the ball one. No score. Bottom of the first.
2: We can get a hit here and get something on the board. That would be huge for the confidence and everybody.
1: Alex Whittle set down Lindale 1-2-3 in the top of the first inning. One on and miss, fastball, and it is 1-1. Fleming has good speed. We know he's got a strong arm. We saw him make some great throws from third base left. Fleming checks the runner at second base. 1-1 pitch. That's a slow curveball. This is high, I guess. And 2-1.
2: That's a good take there because he was out in front of it, but he didn't. He kept his hands back.
1: Fleming comes set at the letters. Checks the runner. Here's the pitch. That was a quick strike call, wasn't it?
2: He got it. He's going to punch it like a boxer as soon as it's there, so we don't have to worry on him.
1: Call strike at the knees, 2-2. Two out, runners first and second. Fleming looks at the runner at second. There he goes. And on the ground, punch through the right side and coming around third. There'll be a play at the plate and sliding the safe.
2: Perfect execution. I don't know if it was a pure hit and run or not, but Faust was running off second base, and the vacation of the second baseman, Sam, hit it perfectly right there on the ground, and there was no real play. They threw it home, but there was no threat. So great job by Sam Gamblin getting that first grab, run on the board. He's now going to have a pinch running.
1: Connor Quick. Connor Quick is the courtesy runner, but Lane Faust running with the pitch easily scores. I say easily. It was there was fairly close play at the plate, but the fact that he was running with the pitch, Tony, made a huge difference.
2: It absolutely. He kind of stumbled going around third. There's a foul ball.
1: So the Wildcats lead it 1-0.
2: That's huge. That is huge right now. Nothing else for their mental state.
1: Argon Bright stopped at second on the play.
2: I don't think he broke. I think that was all.
1: Yeah, that was
2: Faust.
1: Yeah, Faust was the only one going.
2: But if he doesn't stumble, there's not even a close play at all at home.
1: First pitch to Ryan Carr was hit foul down the third baseline. Now here's one outside, and it's 1-1. So Ryan Carr, now the hitter, the left fielder, he is a senior starting for the Wildcats this afternoon. 270 hitter with 18 base hits, including a couple of doubles.
2: And this is all with two outs.
1: Right. Fleming checks the runner. Pitch. Breaking ball. Strike. In there for a strike. Home plate umpire's not terribly demonstrative. He makes a quick call.
2: He kind of crossed. Hit a right cross there. I didn't know if you saw it.
1: I did, but it's not easy to pick up. Here's the 1-2. Way in. Up high. Also, and it is 2-2. Cesar Mondragon, the designated hitter today, is on deck.
2: Sure would be nice to get a little dingle and hit one more, get one more in here in top of the first.
1: Wildcats have a run in. Runners at first and second, two out. 2-2 pitch. Swung on, hit foul.
2: Lord, that was close.
1: Count holds at 2-2 on Ryan Carr. He was 1-for-3 in last night's game.
2: That would have plated one, if not both of them.
1: Very pleasant day. A little on the warm side, but nothing to complain about here in early May. Cumulus clouds around, but not much of a threat of rain. Here's the 2-2 pitch by Carter Fleming. Way up high around the bill of the cap, and it is 3-2 to Ryan Carr. As Tony pointed out, this rally started with two outs.
2: Yep, we kind of got a mild on batters 1-2. never say never with these Wildcats, and especially when we get on the base pass.
1: Lane Faust drew a 3-2 walk, and that got the rally going. Here's the 3-2 pitch coming from Carter Fleming. Ryan Carr waiting. And a swing and a miss right there. So Fleming strikes out two in the inning, but he gives up a run. An RBI single by Sam Gamblin on a hit-and-run play. And the Wildcats lead it 1-0 going to the top of the second inning. This is Wildcats baseball on KSHT.
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1: 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Wildcats lead 1-0 going to the top of the second inning with Alex Whittle, their top pitcher, on the mound. And as we have pointed out, he is limited to 86 pitches by UIL rules today. So we'll keep a close eye on that.
2: He's 15 in the first. I'm trying to keep up with him now.
1: Connor Dean, the designated hitter, leads off. He's a left-handed batter. He'll be followed by Caden Adams, the shortstop, and Baxter Felt, the catcher, 4, 5, and 6 in the order. Whittle, the lefty on lefty. And Dean swings and hits a foul in front of the Sulphur Springs dugout there on the third base side. Dean, in last night's game, was 1-for-3 with a single. Scored a run after reaching base on a fielder's choice in that four-run first inning. He can pitch outside with ball one to Connor Dean.
2: He's a big old boy. Looks like a power hitter. Yep. Batting fourth.
1: Fastball up and in.
2: Left-handed.
1: Wildcats around the infield. Corbin Argenbright at third. Deacon Carpenter at short. Next pitch swung on, hit foul. Out of play down the third baseline. Count now 2-2. Dylan Rosenberg at second base, Lane Faust at first. In the outfield, Ryan Carr in left, Jackson Virgil in center, Mason Davis in right. That pitch hit foul into the net, and the count holds at 2-2. Sam Gamblin behind the plate for the Wildcats. You don't want Alex Whittle to go too deep into very many counts here. 2-2. The ball hit. Chuckley into right field, but they've got a chance at first base, and they get it.
2: There we go. How many 9-3s do you see?
1: Wow. Line drive into right field. Chuckley hit, and that's what made it possible for Mason Davis to throw Connor Dean out at first base.
2: I didn't see him right out of the bat, but I think he might have just kind of relaxed a little, thinking that's all I'm going to get is a single, and you're not thinking you're going to get that. So that's just a luck of the draw and a break for the Cats.
1: And the first pitch here to Caden Adams popped up, and Alex Whittle will make the play on the mound.
2: There we go. Quick out. One pitch.
1: It was in the Cat O'Neill series, wasn't it, that we saw that happen?
2: I believe that's the case. Was it softball? I think it was softball.
1: Was it baseball? I think it was the Cat O'Neill series last weekend.
2: Okay. But we've had it twice, but that's a heads-up play. And you can't really fault Dean. Again, if you think you got a single, you're not necessarily going to just bust it.
1: So the first pitch in here to Baxter Belt, the catcher, is high for a ball.
2: He went a strike with it.
1: Did he?
2: He did the right cross on it.
1: You're right. 0-1, and this is hit foul.
2: Out of play.
1: I think I would be a hitter's umpire.
2: I always considered myself that. I hated people that were begging.
1: 0-2 pitch. And this is hit to the right side. Two hops to second baseman Dylan Rosenberg, going to his left, makes the play over the lane bell. And Alex Whittle has set down the Lindale Eagles six straight in the first two innings here. And we go to the bottom of the second with the Wildcats leading 1-0. This is Wildcats baseball on KSHT.
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1: Bottom of the second, the Wildcats leading 1-0, and they will send up the bottom third of the batting order. Cesar Mondragon, the designated hitter. Alex Whittle, the pitcher. And Mason Davis, the right fielder. Davis, he made that terrific play just moments ago. Line drive into right field, an apparent single for Connor Dean. But Davis threw him out at first base. And I have to go back and look at my score sheet, but I think that was Mason Davis who did that in the series against Caddo Mills last week.
2: An extremely heads-up play, something that you won't see, well, you should say once a year, but we've seen it twice in a week. Up here goes the Sulphur Springs coach leading the cheer again. She gets after it.
1: She has about a six-month-old baby in her arms there. This is Coach Kendall Mathis' wife.
2: I just wonder what that baby is thinking.
1: She is something.
2: She is. She'll do it two or three times. She's got no filter.
1: Long break here between innings. I don't know why. Carter Fleming getting a lot of warm-up pitches there. Wildcats on top, 1-0. Lane Bell scored from second base on a single to right field by Sam Gamblin. What appeared to be a hit and run as Bell took off running with the pitch. Gamblin punched it into right field. Bell slid in with the run. So here is Cesar Mondragon, right-handed hitter, somewhat open stance. And the pitch, all strike. Home plate umpire kind of punches his right arm across his body, and so it's somewhat hard to see that when he
2: He does it quick, so that's good. There's no indecision.
1: 0-1, and that's in the dirt, so to speak, and goes back to the screen, and it is 1-1 to Cesar Mondragon. He was 1-1 for 3 in the game last night. Mondragon, a .296 hitter, now with 22 base hits on the season. Outfield fairly shallow and more or less straight away. That's called strike two.
2: That was as far out as I want to see it. That was a little out, but if it goes both ways where we have to find it out, that's okay.
1: Nobody on base, nobody out. Bottom of the second. 1-2 pitch to Cesar Mondragon. He hits this to the left side. Third baseman charging in. High throw. Mondragon stays at first base.
2: Way to hustle that out. High throw. Pulled him off of the bag. He tried the tag. And Mondragon's not real tall to start with. And he ducked under. Great job. So we're going to have to give that an error, aren't we?
1: I think it's... it's a fairly routine play.
2: It should have been made. But regardless, we got a leadoff hitter on first. That's the main thing.
1: Threw it Richardson, the third baseman, charging in. Ball that was not particularly well hit by Mondragon, a couple of hops. But then Tony pointed out, real hustling play there.
2: Correct. We got out of the box. Lindell coach going to have a word with the first base umpire as expected, but also as expected, nothing's going to happen. So
1: meantime,
2: we got a little break.
1: In the meantime, Colt Gresham, the Wildcats head coach, had a conversation with Alex Whittle, the hitter coming up right now. Whittle, the pitcher, right-handed hitter, although he is a left-handed pitcher. He shows bunt with a runner at first base. Those calls strike one.
2: Wildcat fans didn't like that one, thought it was a little too far in. But
1: Whittle, 1-for-3 with a double in last night's game and scored a run. Mondragon, pretty good lead at first base. Fleming in with the pitch. Swung on and missed, a high fastball. 0-2 to Alex Whittle. He is a .299 hitter, now with 21 base hits, including three doubles. Outfield again, fairly shallow, Tony.
2: Yeah, they're going to make us hit it over them.
1: And there goes Mondragon. Pitch is low, throw down, and he slides in safe.
2: Not even close. High pitch, catcher never gets off his feet, and just throws from his knees. That wasn't even close. Great job by Mondragon. So now no outs, and we got somebody in scoring. If he didn't have two strikes, we could steal bunny.
1: Right-handed hitter Alex Whittle waiting on the pitch. And in it comes from Fleming. And Whittle hits the foul into the net down the first baseline. That one kind of came in on his fist, Tony.
2: Yeah, they jammed him. They're going to keep it in on him right there. He's going to try to go to the right side, see if he can get Mondragon over since he can't bunt. And every once in a while, you might see him go ahead and take a chance and bunt it toward that first base side. Anything to get the runner at third with less than two.
1: Wildcats lead it 1-0. Runner at second, nobody out. Bottom of the second inning. Fleming with the pitch. That's way up high around the bill of the cap. And it is 2-2 to Alex Whittle. Mason Davis, the right fielder, number 9 hitter on deck for Sulphur Springs.
2: Fans on both sides are living and dying with every pitch because this is the season for somebody.
1: Carter Fleming checks the runner at second base, comes in with the pitch, check swing, gets away from the catcher, was a called strike three.
2: Yep.
1: And now they'll go to first base.
2: But he did.
1: Out Alex Whittle.
2: He got him there, but Alex hustled, and that meant that Mondragon could get the third. So it almost acts, it's not a sacrifice, but it almost acts that way. So we got a runner at third with one out.
1: That is the third strikeout by Carter Fleming.
2: Mm-hmm. He tried to check his swing, but couldn't do it. It bounced away.
1: Mason Davis, the right fielder. Right-handed batter against the right-handed pitcher. And a pitch again in the dirt here. A good job by Daxter Felt, the catcher, of blocking that, or the Wildcats to have another run.
2: Yep. That's why you want them there with less than two. Get more pitches up in there and see what happens.
1: 1-0 to Mason Davis. He was 0-for-3 last night.
2: Infield's halfway in, too. I think we're going to have a play.
1: One on and missed on the fastball. And it is 1-1 to Mason Davis. Davis is a .250 hitter. He's been injured for a good bit of the season. Only 8 at-bats, 2-for-8. That was as of last night. And he
2: just bunts. No safety.
1: And it is a high pitch, but he bunts through it, and it is a strike.
2: I thought I saw Mondragon. He took a secondary lead, had me fooled. They had a safety squeeze on and didn't get there.
1: 1-2 pitch with one out, runner at third. Fleming set up the letters. Pitch swung on and missed a high fastball. Out of the shotgun.
2: Yeah, kind of went fishing there. That's too bad.
1: So two out, the runner at third. And the top of the order here is Deacon Carpenter. And if there's anybody you'd want up in this situation, it's probably this guy.
2: Absolutely. Him or Virgil would be here.
1: Top of the order. Carpenter, the shortstop, had a home run last night. 370 hitter. Runner at third with two out. Left-handed batter against the right-hander Carter Fleming. Pitches the fastball inside for ball one.
2: Lindale, folks, didn't like that at all.
1: Fleming, set at the letters, picks up the knee and brings in the pitch.
2: That's a call strike. Sulphur Springs fans don't like that one because that one looked in the batter's box.
1: Outfield, medium depth straight away for Deacon Carpenter. Second baseman is way out of the outfield glass area. Carpenter down the first baseline. Nice play by the first baseman, Hudson Holt, to keep it from going down the right field line. He runs it to the bag for the putout. Excellent play by the first baseman. He saved the run right there.
2: Very nice. Yep, that was at least a double and a run. So too bad for Deacon. He hit it hard, but once again, kind of like a continuation of last night, the defense for Lindale pulls him out of that one.
1: Wildcats get the runner to third base on an error, but cannot push him across, and so we go to the top of the third inning. It is 1-0 Sulphur Springs. This is Wildcats baseball on KSST.
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1: This is game three of a best of three series for the area round championship with Lindale. And the winner of this series will play in the regional semifinals next week against Salina. Salina beat Life Waxahachie last night 11-1, and they won Thursday evening 5-0. And with the top of the third inning, here's Tony Flippin.
2: All right, going to be the bottom third of the order for Lindale in this 1-0 ball game. Alex Whittle's coming set to Truett Richardson, the third baseman. First pitch taken, check swing, but it was in for a called strike. Here comes pitch number two. Looked the same and got punched exactly the same. So 0-2. Alex looks good right now. And he's back going. No wasted time. Just barely swung on and foul tip, so he gets to see another one. Both of these pitchers get on the mound and throw the ball. We didn't say anything, but we had an hour and 20-minute ball game last night.
1: That's right.
2: Yep. So here we go with the 0-2 pitch from the lefty. Off speed, just a little high. Ball one.
1: Again, we told you that Deacon Carpenter, by UIL rules, because he pitched Thursday night, can throw 86 pitches in this game.
2: Here comes the next pitch up a little. It goes 2-2. So he's already back and ready. We need it right here. Don't get to that full count. There it is outside, and Lindale will be hollering about that. I don't blame him. But so far, the umpire has been consistent. He's given 6 inches outside the plate on both sides, so you better go up there to hit. I've got that as third strikeout for Whittle.
1: That is correct.
2: So that brings up Hayden Gately, the left fielder. Here comes pitch number one. That's down the middle for a call strike.
1: Gately handed something to the home plate umpire as he walked up.
2: I think that was an extra foul ball.
1: Okay.
2: There's a shot to right field. Davis is moving back. This is a tough run. It's off him, and it bounces out for a ground rule double, which is a break for the Wildcats. Because he would have had three. Very nice hit by Gately.
1: Really took a high hop off that artificial turf out there.
2: But that was a break. Again, Davis was playing fairly short, he hit that one on the same line that Deacon hit his home run, so maybe that's a power alley there, too. Regardless, we got one on at second, one out with the number nine hitter Hudson Harry up, right fielder.
1: Davis just turned his back to the infield and started running for the wall.
2: Yeah, I knew he was in trouble. There's a bunt to the right of Whittle. He's got it. Slips down on the turf. So that's going to go as a base hit. That was going to be a tough play regardless. Runner advances to third. So Lindale's got a little something going, and they slip up to the top of the order with the leadoff hitter Carter Fleming, the pitcher. So one out, first and third. We'll see whether or not they try to steal the runner at third or first, Gately. Or no, first is Harry. They may work a play to try to score that run.
1: Infield about halfway.
2: At the stretch, no steal on the first pitch, and it's a letter-high fastball swung on and missed for strike one. Got a lot of options for Lindale right now, and the Wildcats have got to figure out what you're going to do if that ball's hit to you. Where am I going? Have that on your mind.
1: Fleming 3-for-4 with an RBI and a run scored last night.
2: Here comes Seth. Swung on and missed again. Outside fastball, 0-2. Getting a real big lead off of third. Not a whole lot. Getting a little secondary off of first. So let's see if Alex can take him himself here and keep everybody where they're at. This would be a huge strikeout if you can get something, not put the ball in play. They got him picked off. Runners holding at third. The throw down. Wow. Perfectly done there. What a job for the Wildcats. Whittle being a left-hander. Throws the runner. He broke. And Lane perfectly kept that runner at third. He did not move at all. And Carpenter made the tag. So that's going to be a 3-6.
1: Yep. I'm surprised they didn't send the runner from third.
2: I'm absolutely surprised right there. Big break if they can follow through. Here comes the first pitch, and that one's behind, and here comes Alex tried to overthrow that one and threw it, and Sam Gamblin was not able to hold it. It did good at about 10 feet, but the runner was moving on the fly, and there wasn't a play. So 1-1 ball game now.
1: Wild pitch by Alex Wood.
2: Yep. That next pitch is up a little bit. 2-2.
1: We are sitting somewhat among Lindale fans here. We're sitting at the top of the stands, just to the right of the press box. Lindale is in the first base dugout, and we're somewhat to the Lindale side. You can really hear them making a lot of noise.
2: Yeah, they like that play. So 2-2 now. Let's see if we can get out of it. Up a little bit. We're going full, 3-2. Whittle's got the sign. Here comes the wine. And a call, strike three, is another one of those inside ones that Lindale folks are mad at. He's got both sides mad, so that's all you got. All you try to do is be equal. So, regardless of the way it is, they have one run on two hits.
1: Yep,
2: run on two hits. We got a pickoff, and they left one on base. So at the end of three complete, it is 1-1.
1: And this is Wildcats baseball on KSSC.
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1: 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Once again, we say thanks to Jay Hodge Chevrolet for providing us with a terrific dark blue Chevy Traverse SUV in which we made the trip yesterday in the two games for the Lady Cats earlier in the week. Jay Hodge, great supporter of KSSD and Wildcat Sports. So, bottom of the third coming up here. Jackson Virgil, Lane Fouts, and Corbin Argenbright. Pretty good three for the Wildcats coming up.
2: You bet. So, we flashed a little leather. I made the mistake that third inning was over. We still got our bat, so maybe we can cover up that run for them. But we flashed a little leather and then just had that one pitch. It was too high for Sanderson to hang on to, and they got that run anyway. So we're going to start out here with number 2, 3, and 4, Jackson Virgil, Lane Faust, and Corbin Argenbright in the bottom of the third of a 1-1 ball game. Jackson's dug in. Fleming gets set. Here comes first pitch. Must have been down. I think it bounced a little.
1: Yep.
2: The umpire has got both sides worked up because he's working 6 inches inside and outside. Both of them are getting affected.

0: the most fun I have with him here is getting him on the bases.
1: Yeah.
0: So here comes pitcher set, 2-1 pitch. Here we come. Reaches out, and that should be over the second and drops between the second and the right fielder for a leadoff single. Great job of hitting by Jackson Virgil. He was fooled by the pitch, held on to it, and flipped the bat towards it. Got it just over second baseman. And again, just like last night, that would have got jumped up and snagged. So we've gotten two of them back today. So that brings up first baseman Lane Fowles, who walked his first time up and scored the only run for the Cats. Here comes pitch number one. Fowles straight back.
1: Virgil will collect a run. He has 15 stolen bases.
0: I think this is a given after the way the first pitch, the first steal attempt with the Davis went. I was kind of surprised he didn't go on that one. Parker comes set, holding it a long time. Jackson doesn't go again. There's a call, strike two. Lane's dug in. Jackson's ready, and the pitcher's got his set. Jackson's moving. Ball's in the dirt. They throw down. Not close. It bounces, and the shortstop backs him up to keep him from going to third. He did slide through the base, but unfortunately, the ball was bounced. So Jackson gets the second. The ball was a ball, so we got a 1-2 count with Jackson in scoring position. So now the terms have turned a little bit for us. Base hit should score a run. Fleming's ready. Comes set. Here comes the pitch. Down in the dirt. Good stop by the catcher. Good belt. Now we evened up at 2-2.
1: Apparently it's fairly easy to slide on this artificial turf, but you know, you used to see sliding pits around the bases when you had artificial turf.
0: I have fear of hanging cleats, but he went first. I don't know if he went head first.
1: I think
0: not. Here he goes to third. Curveball, and there's a ball hit to right field. He's got to get back, or we're going to get doubled off of. Oh, they got it. All right, so what happened there in the midst of everything? Fowles hit a fly ball to the right fielder. Jackson Virgil was breaking for third, stealing on the play, and they made the catch. Jackson was hustling back to try to break up, and they threw wild back to the shortstop, but he was able to dive, catch it, and crawl back just in time. So a double play, and now we got the bases empty. And there's Corbin. Hits one in the hole. Shortstop got it. Great play. Great play. 6-3 for the third out.
1: Also, Virgil fell down down at third base.
0: Yeah, getting back up.
1: He'd have made it back if it wasn't for that.
0: So, once again, just like we saw too much of last night, the Lindale defense shows its muscle in the bottom of the third. So we get no run, one hit, no errors, nobody left on since they picked them off. So we're going now to the top of the fourth, tied at one.
1: And this is Wildcats Baseball on KSST.
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0: area round best of three playoff series. It's Lindale. Wildcats won 7-3 Thursday night. Last night, Lindale won 7-3. Tony, last year these two teams played in the same at the same level of the playoffs, the area round. Wildcats won the first game 9-1. Lindale won the second game 3-2 and won the third game 3-1. Those games played at Edgewood last year.
1: That's why there's just a little bit of edge here between the players and the fans. There's a lot of familiarity between the two schools and a lot of history. So there's bragging rights at the end of this day for somebody. So we're going to start off the top of the fourth with number 2, 3, and 4 for Lindale, Jackson Parker, Hudson Hope, and Connor Dean. Alex Whittle still on the mound. He's thrown 64 pitches. He can go to 110. He had 15 last inning. Here comes the wind in the first pitch. Just a hair high for ball one. Again, this umpire's got both sides squealing. Here comes the 1-0 pitch. Swung on and missed, 1-1. We're not short for action in this game in three innings so far, I'll tell you.
0: Parker 2-for-3 in last night's game and hit by a pitch. Scored in the first inning after singling and one of two runs scoring on a throwing error by the Wildcats in the top of the first last night.
1: Had a little confusion, I think. Couldn't get the pitch called. Here comes the next pitch, and that's a call strike. 1-2.
0: We were talking about that coming up, and the pitch apparently is called from the dugout.
1: A little bit outside. That was going to set Lindale off if they call that one. They may have climbed the fence. Just a little out. Yeah, I think Sam has communication to the dugout. Here comes the 2-2. Curveball that he thought dropped in, and Sam held on to it, and Whittle sure wanted it, but it's going full. So we're going full. Here's the wind and the pitch. Popped way up. It's going to either shortstop or Alec or Virgil's going to end up. It carried out because of the wind. Jackson Virgil camped under it. F8 for the first out of the inning, and we got out of that one. That's going to bring up first baseman Hudson Hope, who struck out looking the first time up. He's up for the second time. Coach is doing a little work on the backpack. I think we've got a radio between the coaches and Sam that calls the pitches. I wasn't even aware if that's legal, but obviously it would be because it's out in the open. But they had something going on there.
0: I imagine most teams are doing that then.
1: Well, they should if they're not, because it clears it up. So here comes Hudson Hope with one out. There's a ball foul straight back to us for leadoff strike.
0: Hope 0-for-3 last night, but hit by a pitch and scored in that catastrophic first inning for the Wildcats.
1: Yep. Here comes the 0-1 pitch. Flat foul back a little lower for 0-2. I tell you what having that radio will do, that keeps from having to flash these signals to everybody.
0: Right.
1: And slowing the game down. That may be why we had such a quick game last night. So Alex has got him in an 0-2 hole. Let's see if he can finish him off. There's another one foul back. Hope is hanging tough. I'd like to see him jam him right here. Got a right-handed pitcher, right-handed batter, left-handed pitcher. I think you can get him on the inside. Here comes the shot. Foul back again. He's hanging tough. That was an off-speed pitch there.
0: Making Whittle throw more pitches than
1: yep.
0: He'd like to.
1: That's 10 pitches already with only one out for this inning. Here comes the next pitch. Foul back again.
0: Still an 0-2 count here.
1: Yeah. Here comes another 0-2. And there's a ball hit hard, but way foul and out of play down the third base line, and we're still at a 0-2. big time battle between Hudson Hope and Alex Whittle here to lead off, or the second batter in the fourth inning.
0: Hope made a great play at first base to take a hit away from Deacon Carpenter, who would have scored a run for the Wildcats.
1: There's the letter high fastball, and he finally pumps him out. So Hudson Hope has struck out twice, one swinging and one looking. And that's a big second out. A lot of pitches that went by that we don't really like, but we can get around that, hopefully. That's going to bring up Connor Dean, the DH, and he's having a little siesta with his coach now. Still evidently got problems between Sam and the bench. I don't know if we got a bad battery or what. So Connor Dean, he's the one that had base hit, but Davis threw him out at first because he hit it so hard.
0: Right.
1: Big left-hander, first pitch, swung on and missed, strike one. He hit a ball clearly between second and first, one hop to Dean, and he threw him out. Next pitch, little much, two outside. One and one. I can barely mark my book before they're throwing the next pitch.
0: Yeah, I know.
1: Here comes. Curveball must have stayed in a little, or down. So we've got a 2-1 count. Don't need to get anything started here.
0: Dean 1-for-3 last night. Scored a run.
1: Next pitch popped up. Corbin acts like he's got it in foul territory, and he does. Little F5, and that's a quick 1-2-3 inning, and that's exactly what Whittle needed. So no runs, no hits, no errors, nobody left on base. Coming to the bottom of the fourth inning, 1-1.
0: And this is Wildcats Baseball on KSSC.
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0: Bottom of the fourth inning coming up, a 1-1 ball game. Wildcats scored a run in the first inning. Lane South walked and was driven in on a hit-and-run single by Sam Gamblin, with Fouts leaving from second base with the pitch. And Lindale scored in the top of the third. Haven Gavely doubled and ended up scoring on a wild pitch. And in the bottom of the fourth, 5, 6, and 7 coming up for the Wildcats. Sam Gamblin, the catcher, Ryan Carr, the left fielder, and Cesar Mondragon, the designated hitter. And again, here's Tony Flippin.
1: All right, we need to get this tie broken. Middle of the order was the ones that got it going in the first with two out. But let's see if they can start it off. Like you said, Gamblin, Carr, and Mondragon. Perfect day out here. Wind's just about right. If anything, it's a little hot. I've been waiting to gripe about some heat. I'd a whole lot rather have sweat on my arms than be here bundled up freezing. That's what we did earlier this week.
0: I noticed all the fans sitting in the shade of the roof.
1: Yeah,
0: we're basically all out here. They're not sitting out in the sunshine.
1: Correct. So we're about ready to start here, and Sam Gamblin, the catcher, is going to lead it off for the Cats in the bottom of the fourth of this 1-1 tie in Forney, Texas. Here comes the first pitch. They're swung on and fouled toward the dugout. Nice catch by Ryan Carr.
0: Sam 1-for-3 in the game last night.
1: Got the only RBI for the Cats so far today. Here comes the 0-1 pitch. Way tall. Both sides of the fans kind of calm right now. They get going during the inning, though. Here comes the 1-1. There's a ball hit to shortstop. Scooped up. Good strong throw. Got him at first. 6-3 put out. Just basic defense right there. Both of these teams got good defenses. You don't get to this level without having good defense either.
0: Well, Lindell just overwhelmed them with some of the plays they made last night.
1: Correct.
0: In the infield in particular. And in particular at shortstop and third base.
1: Yep.
0: But Carter Fleming, who's pitching, was the third baseman last night.
1: So here we got Ryan Carr, the left fielder, with nobody on, one out. First pitch coming inside for ball one. One thing we haven't done, we've gotten a couple of base hits, three base hits, but we haven't hit those stingers that they made those plays on just yet. Here comes the 1-0 pitch, foul straight back. 1-1. Again, somebody's season's fixed to be over, and it's at the bottom of the fourth right now. It's critical. Here comes the next offering. Lindale wanted it too far outside. 2-1. Fleming comes set. Here comes the next one. Curveball. In, dropped in for strike two.
0: Ryan Carr, senior for the Wildcats. 270 hitter with 18 base hits, including a couple of doubles.
1: Here comes the next offering, and there's a base hit through between short and third. Well hit ball by Carr. So a single there puts him at first with one out. That was well hit, perfectly placed. So now we've stolen two bases. I would not be surprised to see us again, and I don't know if who else had the. It might have been Carr that had the stolen base earlier. No, he struck out. So Virgil, one on, one out.
0: Virgil stole the base, and Mondragon stole
1: Mondragon,
0: the base.
1: Mondragon, that's right. Here comes the first one. He squares the bunt, bounces. Carr holds his first base for ball one. Mondragon is the DH today. Fleming comes set. Runner takes his lead. They act like he's going to do it again, and it's down for ball 2-0. They keep throwing balls to him. He doesn't have to put that bunt down. We'll save it for the next guy.
0: Mondragon leads the Wildcats with 7 sacrifices.
1: Fleming is set. Here it comes. He didn't square that time and took the call strike. Now I think we'll have some kind of a play on this pitch. He may go back to his bunt. We may take off and steal. Fleming set. Here we go. He squares. Pulls back again. 3-0. Or 3-1. I'm sorry.
0: If I was a manager or head coach, I'd be much less likely to bunt with one out.
1: Yeah.
0: Only leaving you one out to play with.
1: I'm really surprised that the Carr has not tried to steal.
0: Yeah, me too.
1: 3-1. Fleming is set. Here it comes. Tried to bunt again, and it goes foul.
0: Yeah. I would be a much bigger proponent of a stolen base than most major league managers are today.
1: Yep.
0: Probably high school and college.
1: Well, I don't know what speed Carr has. But both of the stolen bases at second have not been really that close. Fleming comes set on the 3-2 count. Long hold. Here's the pitch. And there's a ball up the middle that if he fields it, it's going to be a double play. Shortstop caught it right by himself. Goes for 6-3. Double play. Again. Lindale's defense going his might.
0: That's that shortstop, Caden Adams, made some great plays last night. He's pirouetted there at second base to make that throw.
1: He's a heck of a player. I will give him that. He's a heck of a shortstop. So, regardless, No runs, one hit, no errors, nobody left on base because of the double play. We're going to the top of five, tied up at one. And this is Wildcats Baseball on KSST.
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0: Wildcat Baseball brought to you by Alliance Bank, BT Medical, City National Bank, Masco Equipment, Presley House Assisted Living, Farm Country, Boots Hardware, TPI Technology, the University Interscholastic League. Thanks to Jay Hodge Chevrolet for providing outstanding transportation of sort of blue-gray Chevy, the first SUV in which we made the trip yesterday, and the two games for the Lady Cats at Cato Mills in their playoff games this week. So we are going to the top of the fifth now. We are more than halfway through this ballgame, presumably we don't go extra innings. And once again, here's Tony Flippin.
1: All right, crowds are getting lively early on this one. Alex Whittle has done a really nice job. He's got 29 pitches left for today. Here is Caden Adams, a shortstop who made a really nice unassisted double play to lead off or to end the last inning for the Wildcats. Takes low and inside on the first pitch. Here comes Whittle's second pitch. Curveball, call strike, and the Lindale folks are not liking that, and I don't blame them, but he has been consistent.
0: Adams 1-for-3 with an RBI last night.
1: Here comes 1-1. There's a shot down third base foul. Coach a little hot for his bare hands.
0: Head coach Rich Sanguinetti for Lindale.
1: And whoever the designated runner is down there has to go all the way to the fence. He's had it twice to field that foul ball. Pretty good sized run down here. 310 to both alley or both lines, 385 dead center, 345 to the power alleys.
0: And a lot of room in, like, Wildcat Park, a lot of foul territory room here.
1: Not as much as it narrows, but still. Here comes the next pitch, way up tall. 2-2. Here comes Whittle set. There should be call strike three, and it's everybody from Lindale is out of there, but he's done it all day. The thing I've got is the batter knows the strike zone just like the pitcher does. Even though he's being consistent, he's not right. It's not right. But we're going to take it. That's going to bring up Daxter Felt, the catcher for Lindale, with one out, nobody on. First ball, two outside, gets a little mock from the Lindale fans. I'm wondering where that one was. Here comes the 1-0. There's a shot. It's going foul again down the left field side. 1-1. So we got a cat and mouse game going right now because everybody knows he's got X amount of pitches left. Do you take pitches? Do you go ahead? Whatever. Sooner or later, we're going to get to him. Here comes the 1-1. Foul tip into Sam's glove. 1-2. So right now, waste pitches are costly. You almost have to try something every pitch.
0: Yep. Yep.
1: Here comes the 1-2. Up bit, 2-2.
0: I would imagine that if Colt Gresham has to take Alex out, that they would pitch high for a ball.
1: Yeah.
0: That they would come in with Deacon Carpenter.
1: That's my thought. So we got a full count here on the second hitter, Daxter Feltz. We got to come into one, see if our defense can hold up too. Play up call, ball four. I've got that as his first walk of the night.
0: Yep.
1: But they've got one runner on with one out. Just like the Wildcats, they're going to have a pinch runner since he's the catcher. And I would not be surprised if they don't test Walt's arm right here and try to get somebody in scoring position. One more run could win this series. So Truett Richardson, the number seven hitter, third baseman, is up with one on, one out. Pinch runner doesn't have much lead, doesn't show anything. Ball gets by Sam, but still no advance. So that's a break there. That one's a break for the Wildcats right there, because I would have thought they'd have had him gone. Real important for Alex to hold him tight. There's the next pitch, foul back, one and one.
0: Loudon Hendricks is the courtesy runner at first base.
1: The one thing I think comes into play is if he had like 109 pitches and a new batter gets up, I think he gets to finish that batter.
0: I see.
1: Here's a quick toss. Oh, and it gets away. And that's going to get him to third base. The throwing error from Whittle. Got by Lane Fouse at first base, and with all that room that John Mark was talking about, there was no doubt he was going to end up at third. So now, Lindale with a base runner, the lead run at third with nobody or with one out. Infield is on the grass. They're going to cut the play off at home if at all possible. Here comes the pitch, a little bit high. So is that 2-1? Yep, 2-1. Lindale finds has come alive. They're wanting to get that run in. Alex comes set. Swung on and missed. 2-2. If ever he had a strikeout, this is the time to get that second out without having to touch it. Here comes. There it is, called strike three. A little bit of a backdoor curve, and it got just enough of it. Lindale hates it, and Sulphur's cheering. So so goes baseball.
0: Six of his seven strikeouts have been called two strikes.
1: So they got the number eight hitter who scored the only run, and he had a double, Hayden Gately. He wanted to hit it over Davis. I'd like to see Davis back up. First pitch. Outside, ball one. Alex is on the set. Here he comes. There's a foul shot down third baseline. They're picking on their own coach, hitting it hard. He's standing in there and making a play. The next pitch that Whittle throws will be number 100, so he can go 110. Here's the wind and the pitch, and there's the ball back high to second. And he makes the play. Oh, they called him safe. We're going to have a conference, and it's not going to do any good. This is a high chopper right over pitcher. And Rosenberg made a great play and throw. I thought he got him, but they called him safe. We're going to have a conference, but nothing's going to change. It's fixing to be 2-1 in favor of Lindale in the top of the fifth.
0: Tough play on the Tony said high chopper.
1: So he made an excellent play.
0: They did. He came charging in. He got it as quick as he could, but it took a long time to get to him.
1: Correct.
0: And had to throw across his body.
1: Yep. So that brings up the number nine hitter, Hudson Harry, the right fielder. one run in for a 2-1 lead, and here's the first pitch, and he bunts straight back to Whittle, and he throws it in there, and that ends the inning, but a lot of damage done here. So Lindale scored one run. Did they have a hit? Yeah, they had one hit, infield hit, that infield hit there. No errors and one left on, so we're going to the bottom of the fifth, 2-1 Lindale. Wildcats baseball on KSSC.
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0: Wildcat's now trailing. Lindale 2-1 as we go to the bottom of the fifth. Tony, a walk and an error in that inning. Very costly.
1: Very costly. Yep. Yep. You know, with them not, I don't blame Whittle for trying to pick him off, but by the same token, you got to make them take two hits to get home. But lots of action. I'm telling you what, this has been a heck of a baseball game, and somebody's going to be deserving to go home, and the other one's going to be heartbroken. I promise you that. Whittle is at 101, so he's got 9 pitches left in the sixth inning. So we're going to start out here with Alex Whittle, Mason Davis, and back position.
0: Wildcats have a very capable pitcher in Deacon Carpenter they can come in with if they want to, with a 6-2 record, 6-2 and a 2.44 ERA. He has pitched just as almost as many innings as Alex Whittle this season, virtually the same number.
1: So here we go, starting the bottom of the fifth. Alex Whittle is going to try to help himself. First pitch in for a call, strike one. Fleming goes from the stretch all the time. He's set. There's a swing and a miss. Kind of pulled his shoulder out there. 0-2. So Whittle's got a hole to dig out of. He's done it before.
0: Whittle, a 299 hitter with 21 base hits.
1: They're going to try to get that outside strike call. And it must have been up because they hit the outside that they wanted for 1-2. Fleming comes set. Here comes the 1-2. Swung on and dribbled. Must have fouled off his feet. He's going to live for another 1-2 count.
0: Second baseman Peyton Sherwood playing out on the outfield grass, or the what would be the grass.
1: Yep. Well, that's the luxury of the speed from artificial turf, including the dirt. Beautiful park, but it's dirt. I mean, it's turf 100%. So we're going to try this 1-2 again on Whittle. Leadoff hitter in the bottom of the fifth. 2-1 ball game for Lindale. Long look. Now Fleming comes set. They're going for that outside call strike again. There it comes, and it's a little up. 2-2. And again, we're sitting in amongst Lindale fans, so their moans and groans are a little opposite us. Here comes the 2-2. There's a ball hit off of the pitcher. Ball goes back third toward third, and Whittle hustles and dives into first base. Great play, but we need to see about that pitcher now. He got hit on the shin or the top of the foot, so that's going to go as a leadoff single for Whittle, and he gave his all diving into first because it it hit him hard enough, it went to third baseman, and he darn near made a play on it. The coach is coming back, and everybody's checking on Fleming. That ball was a shot, so hopefully it's just a glancing blow, but he was limping around a little bit.
0: It'll be sore tomorrow,
1: I guarantee you. These kids are resilient, though. That was an absolute shot up the middle.
0: Rich Sanguinetti, the head coach out there.
1: Going to let him throw some and see what it does. Everybody looking at it.
0: Now that was a line shot.
1: And it got his right foot. That's the foot he pushes off from, so that's a whole lot different than if it was his landing foot. So he'll get as many pitches as he needs to see if he can come, and then if he has to change, well then, and he's not coming through yet.
0: The first two pitches have been very high.
1: Yep, but he's told him okay, so
0: yep.
1: We'll see. So that's going to bring up Mason Davis with a runner at first. And again, I say we're going to steal, because the two steals have not been really that much contested. Whittle, he busted his rear getting down to first. He's got a good-sized lead right now. Here comes pitch number one. Davis squared. Didn't take it, but it was a strike. They hadn't put it up yet.
0: I didn't see his hand go up.
1: Okay. I hope you're right. We're not going to count it yet. Fleming is set. Here we come. Square. There's a bunt to the left of the pitcher. Sacrifice is well done there. And Whittle goes second on the sacrifice. Perfect job of giving yourself up. You're not trying to hit for a base hit. That's a 1-3. I'm sorry.
0: So I'm interrupting you, but I was just going to say, now you've got the top of the order, Deacon Carpenter up.
1: Correct. So runner at second, one out. They've got two out on the board there. There's only one, isn't it?
0: Yes.
1: Okay. They need to catch up. Deacon's ready. Fleming's set. Here he comes. Bounces in. He's bounced several lately. So, you know, there's another thing that could happen that benefits the Cats is a pass ball. There's enough room behind. If it gets passed, it's going to give up a base.
0: Now the scoreboard shows one out.
1: Yeah, one ball, no strikes, one out. They caught up with us. Deacon's ready. Fleming's ready. Here comes the 1-0. Down in the dirt again. He may remember that majestic home run he hit last night and not want to groove him one. You got Jackson Virgil and Lane Faust sitting back there wanting to follow him up.
0: Second baseman well out into short right field here.
1: Yep.
0: And the center fielder, Jackson Parker, several steps over into right center. Big gap in left center.
1: Yep. Here comes the next pitch. Breaking ball broke right in there for a strike. 2-1. Good pitch by Fleming.
0: Deacon Carpenter, a 370 hitter, has two home runs after the one last night.
1: Fleming comes set, trying to hold the runner at second. Shortstop's playing with him. Here comes the pitch. Down and in, another breaking ball for a 3-1 count. I want Deacon to hit, but there's worse things to happen than to walk him and have Jackson Virgil come up with two on.
0: That's right.
1: Deacon can afford to be picky here, and if it's in his zone, swing. If not, you still got another one. Fleming set. Here comes the pitch. Another breaking ball up too tall, and there's the base on balls. Not what Lindale wanted, and I've got that as the second walk.
0: That's right.
1: So now we got Jackson Virgil up with two on, one out. And I would not put it against them double stealing, where even if they get one, you still got one in scoring position. So let's see. The Wildcats run crazy all year. Nobody's holding on Deacon. Whittle's getting a decent lead. Here comes pitch number one. One on and miss. That's his pitch right there. He wanted that one.
0: Power on power there.
1: Yep. Jammed him just a hair.
0: Terrific swing by Jackson Virgil.
1: Very good pitch by Fleming. He's got his signal. Shortstop's playing with Faust out there, and we got time called at the plate.
0: Virgil, the sophomore, a .405 hitter, 32 base hits, including a couple of homers, 20 RBI.
1: I just want a tweener right here. Here we are set. Decent leads by everybody. Comes a 1-0 pitch. Swung on and fouls hit at the plate. So Jackson's in an 0-2 count. Now what he's got to be careful of is that taking that ball that's inside or outside, because they've been calling them all night.
0: Having a conference with Colt Gresham, Wildcats head coach, in the third base coaching box. They walk about halfway down or up the line, as the case may be, for that discussion.
1: That's just to settle him down, tell him how good he is. We already know.
0: He was 3-for-3 Thursday night with 3 RBI. 0-for-4 last night.
1: He's got to be aware of that called third strike, though. If it's close, he's got to protect himself. Fleming's come set. Here comes the pitch. Oh, almost hit him. 1-2. That's one where you say, why you jump out of the way? Just take it. But I don't want to get hit.
0: Virgil, terrific athlete, stands about 6'4".
1: That may mean we're fixed to come with an outside curveball here, since they brushed him back. The catcher's moving over. Here comes the 1-2. He had him fooled, and he was able to foul it off. I think the speed and the curve had him fooled, but he lives again.
0: Fleming has now thrown 83 pitches.
1: Yep. He started for zero. He comes set. Moderate lead for Whittle at second. Here comes the pitch. Inside, bounced in. The catcher caught it. We're at 2-2. So now Fleming's got to go ahead and come in right now, because he doesn't want to go full, because I would think we would be running it full and going out. So Jackson needs to bear down right here. He should get a pitch to hit. We're set. Here comes the pitch. Way outside, curveball, 3-2. So now something's fixing to happen. I don't see any way that we don't run right here. Even if you strike out, you've got a chance for a wild throw to third, get two runs. There's all kinds of things can happen right here. So I look for everybody to pack their bags and be rolling.
0: Runners first and second, one out.
1: Fleming comes set. Here comes the pitch. They are moving. Fouled off. He was moving, but Deacon did not move at first. That's twice that's happened. I don't know if we've got a missed signal or what we've got, because both of them should be doing the exact same thing. In the event they get him at third, you want Deacon at second in scoring position. So they got to get on the same page. Regardless, we're sitting at 3-2 again. I expect the same. Jackson's in. Fleming's set. Nope, they try the pickoff. That's what you got to be aware of, too. Good job of coming back to it from Whittle. He's a pitcher. He knows what's in his mind.
0: Deacon Carpenter able to get a big lead at first base, because first base and Hudson Hope is way back near the edge of the outfield grass.
1: Here comes the 3-2. Nobody running this time, and Jackson hits a ball out to center field that keeps drifting. They've got it. We've got a tag at second. We got a relay that he's in at third, safe at third. So a sacrifice fly for Jackson. And Deacon was messing with him, thinking he was going to go. So Deacon stays at first. Sacrifice for out number two. But Whittle tagged up straight. Went to third, and that brings up Lane Faust with two outs. And timeout for the Lindale coach. We don't know if we're going to switch or we're still checking on him.
0: Rick Sanguinetti coming out of the dugout.
1: And I tell you what, that was a deep, semi-deep fly ball.
0: Yep.
1: And they hit the shortstop, and that shortstop's got a shotgun on him. He made the play really close.
0: It was a lot closer than I thought it was.
1: Absolutely.
0: So conference on the mound here involving the head coach Rick Sanguinetti, and the pitcher Carter Fleming and the rest of the infield.
1: That's going to be saying Deacon's going to go. Or you try, where are you going to throw the ball? What kind of player are you going to have? Because Deacon may try a delayed steal. He may steal straight through, and Whittle's going to be sitting there and make sure that the ball goes all the way to second in the event he comes. So there's a lot still happening.
0: Wildcats trailing 2-1 here in the bottom of the fifth inning. Runners at first and third, two out.
1: Number three hitter in the lineup, Lane Fouts. Fleming comes set. Here comes the pitch. No steal from Deacon. Inside strike is called, and Sulphur Springs is upset on that one.
0: Well, I thought it was inside.
1: It was, but he's been doing it both sides all day. So Fleming set again. Deacon's going this time. Ball's down and no throw. So now a base hit should score two runs, but I'm here to tell you with the defense that Lindale's got, nothing's for granted. They're going to have to be gone at the crack of the bat. So Faust is set. Fleming's getting his set. Here comes the 1-1 pitch. Uh-oh. Get out of here. It's off the wall. It's off the wall. Coming back in. And Faust has got a stand-up double. And two runs have scored from the right of the Wildcats. And they lead now 3-2. I thought that had a chance to go. It just didn't quite have the height. What a job by Lane Faust on a 2-2, or was it a, no, the 1-1 count, but he barreled it and he hit that 345. So now we got some action on the Sulphur Springs side of the stands. Still just, well, there's two outs, but Lane at second, and here comes Corbin Argenbright. And he shoots one shot to third. He's got it deep, but the throw sails, but they're able to stay on there. So a 5-3 put out to end the inning. But what an inning for your Wildcats. We scored two runs, one hit.
0: Two hits.
1: Where did I miss one? Okay.
0: Whittle had the infield hit.
1: Okay, that's right. One run, two hits, no errors, and one left on base. So now going to the top of the sixth. Tables are turned, and it's 3-2 in favor of your Wildcats.
0: And this is Wildcats Baseball on KSST.
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0: Mark your calendars for 2026 UIL State. Well, I'm reading the wrong announcement. 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Again, that's UILTexas.org/baseball. Wildcats lead it 3-2, going to the top of the sixth inning. Game three of a best-of-three area-round playoff series. Tied at one game each. Wildcats won Thursday night 7-3. Lindale won last night 7-3. Senior first baseman Lane Fouts just driving the ball off the left center field wall for a two-run double to give the Wildcats a 3-2 lead going to the top of the sixth inning, and Alex Whittle still on the hill, and by Tony's count, he has 10 pitches that he can throw here.
1: I think that's the case.
0: Left-hander Whittle. This is inside the ball one.
1: So this is the top of the order.
0: Carter Fleming, who has struck out looking twice.
1: what I think he can do is he can throw 110, and I think he can finish that batter.
0: Pitch by Whittle. Swung on. Hit the foul. Over the roof to the right side, or did there's one and one?
1: So what I think you're going to see is they're going to take some pitches here and try to get him out of the ball game. And I don't blame them a bit. We'd do the same thing.
0: Whittle. It's a bumper stretch. There's nobody on. Comes again with the pitch. Misses. Two and one. Wildcat coach Colt Gresham very kindly came up and talked to us about an hour before the game and explained the UIL rule that a pitcher can throw 110 pitches in a series. There's a call strike.
1: Great curveball right there.
0: Two and two. So Whittle pitched Thursday night. Two innings in relief of Deacon Carpenter's got the save. Tall left-hander into the wind. Pitch swung on. Hit in the air. Center field. Alec. Oh, Jack Sicoco. Kind of fooled on that
1: one. The wind got that when it was hit so high.
0: But he makes the catch.
1: He had a lot of room. I never doubt Jackson Virgil's defensive ability, but that was at least 360 or 65 of that 385.
0: So one out.
1: Four pitches left. Let's see what they do here. He's got to throw fastballs right here, right down the gut, because they're going to take.
0: Jackson Parker, the center fielder, number two hitter in the batting order, right-handed hitter against the lefty. Alex Whittle, first pitch, a fastball high. Parker lined out to second baseman Dylan Rosenberg at the first, flew out to Jackson Virgil in center. In the fourth, next pitch, also a fastball, also high for ball two.
1: So this is pitch number 109 coming. Again, I think he'll be able to finish this batter.
0: Fastball call strike on the outside edge, about the waist. Two and one to Jackson Parker, center fielder. He was the pitcher last night with the distance for Lindale. Whittle steps back in with the pitch.
13: All right.
0: Hit foul.
1: And he's staying out there, so I guess that is the case, that as long as you start the batter, you can finish the batter.
0: 2-2 count. Wildcats lead it 3-2. Top of the sixth inning here at Fordham. Whittle looking into his catcher, Sam Gambler. Outfield, medium depth straight away. Pitches. One out of this strike three.
1: What a way to finish your night.
0: And here comes Colt Gresham out of the dugout.
1: What a performance by Alex Whittle.
0: Eight strikeouts for Whittle. Six of them looking for him. And the Wildcat fans, understanding what's going on, they stand up and give Alex Whittle a standing ovation. I imagine he will go to the outfield.
1: Yeah. Rosenberg may go to short, and they could bring Mondragon out. What a performance.
0: Whittle got off the diamond, but I would be surprised if he does not stay in the game somewhere.
1: Yeah, I would be too.
0: And if this Deacon Carpenter, is it, or is it not?
1: This looks like Corbin.
0: It may be. Corbin
1: Arkenbright
0: only threw 50 pitches last night. So they're coming in with the senior, Corbin Arkenbright.
1: So that way they can leave Deacon in short.
0: Right.
1: So I'm missing a strikeout. You say you got an eight? Nope, I found it. Two in the third.
0: Yeah, Whittle is going out to left field.
1: That's his normal non-pitching. What a performance.
0: So Corbin Arkenbright comes in, and he is a bulldog.
1: He is. I'm thinking he's going to give up one hit, and then he's going to be on a tight string, and then Carpenter will come in.
0: So Alex Whittle goes to left, and where does
1: Rosenberg's gone to third.
0: Okay, good.
1: So who's at second? Did we get a new second baseman? If not, I don't think it's Mondragon. But he hadn't turned around. Carpenter's still at short. So we've got to see who's at second.
0: You did see Dylan Rosenberg at third.
1: 34 is at third.
0: Yeah.
1: So, you know, we said Deacons or Corbin's going to be on a short leash for about four innings the last night. So he doesn't know what a leash is, evidently.
0: Two outs, nobody on, bottom of the sixth. Day is getting short here for Lindale. Number three hitter Hudson Hope is up. He has struck out twice, and he swings on the first
1: pitch. There's a pop-up.
0: Pop-up to second base, and making the catch is the second baseman. It may be Casey Mondragon.
1: I can't tell who it is yet.
0: But he turns around.
1: Yeah.
0: Turn around.
1: Whatever it is, that's a one pitch. The single number. What's eight?
0: I saw seven.
1: Okay. I think I saw eight, which would be Connor Quick, so we'll just have to see. Regardless, that's an F4 and a huge third out.
0: Well, seven is Ryan Carr, so I think they put Ryan Carr. We'll check on it.
1: Well, I think it was Quick.
0: Okay. Oh, well. All right.
1: But regardless, we got three outs. No runs, no hits, no errors, nobody.
0: Going to the bottom of the sixth, Wildcats leading 3-2 in this area of round game three against the Lindale Eagles, and this is Wildcats baseball on KSSD.
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0: Bottom of the sixth inning, Wildcats leading 3-2. Coming up 5, 6, and 7 in the batting order, Sam Gamblin, Ryan Carr, and Cesar Mondragon, the designated hitter.
1: But if 34 went in to play, no, he was at second base, so he just moved, so he's still good. So Mondragon's still alive. I don't know what we're doing. We're going to
0: see
1: who comes up.
0: I thought, and my eyes are not the best at all, but I do have the binoculars, and I did think I saw number eight Ryan Carr coming off the field catching that pop-up, and we will see.
1: That'd be great.
0: And he's already in the lineup.
1: So at the very least, Wildcats is going to have a one-run lead. Lindale has one at bat left. See if we can stack something on it.
0: So Sam Gamblin coming up for the Wildcats. They leave a big gap for him in right center field, playing him to pull. And a slow curveball. This is a new pitcher now, Peyton Sherwood for Lindale, replacing Carter Fleming. And first pitch is a call strike to Sam Gamblin, who is 1-for-2 with an RBI single in the first. Call strike two. Sherwood pitched Thursday night two innings and took the loss for Lindale.
1: Sam pulled away. He knew that one was out.
0: Right-hander comes in with a pitching ball. Get on the ground towards short. Shortstop Tatum Adams. He is left, makes the play, goes out Sam Gamblin by a step at first base. So this is Ryan Carr. He started in left field. I think he is at second base now. We'll
1: maybe
0: see. But I'm sure that Alex Whittle went to left field after leaving the game as a pitcher.
1: So who was our left fielder? Our left fielder was Carr, so yeah, he's still in.
0: Yeah. Ryan Carr, right-handed hitter. He is a senior. Fastball call strike from Peyton Sherwood, the lead pitcher for Lindale. Carr struck out swinging in the first, single in the fourth. Again, they play him to pull with the center fielder several steps over in the left center. His pitch low and away for a ball. Big gap in right center field.
1: The stands are all kind of holding their collective breath on both sides right now. This is getting serious.
0: 1-1 pitch to Ryan Carr, curveball swinging. Hits it foul, a lot of foul territory. down the first baseline, and the first baseman, Hudson Hope, giving chase, finally ran out of room.
1: I'd have to call timeout and get oxygen to go back to first base. He ran a long way.

0: out and nobody on. The Wildcats holding on to a 3-2 lead. Bottom of the sixth. Things go the Wildcats' way. This is their final at bat.
1: Yep.
0: One Dragon, the right-handed hitter. Pitches up high for ball one. One Dragon. A 296 hitter with 22 base hits for the Wildcats. He is a junior. Pitch. Swung on. Pop up. Looks like it's on the infield. Shortstop Caden Adams calling for it and makes the play. 1-2-3. In the bottom of the sixth, we're going to the top of the seventh inning with the Wildcats leading 3-2 over Lindale. This is Wildcats baseball on KSSD.
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0: Top of the seventh inning, the Wildcats leading 3-2. Game three of the area round best of three series with the Lindale Eagles. Lindale will send up 4, 5, and 6 in the batting order. Connor Dean, Caden Adams, and Dax Durfelt to face the senior, Corbin Argenbright.
1: The key here with that lead is do not let a runner get on base where you got to worry about it. So easy to say, but that's why we got the senior on the mound. Let's see if he can battle him.
0: Argenbright with a 4-0 record, a 1.02 ERA, facing a left-handed pitcher. Left-handed hitter, first pitch is a curveball outside. I think that one of the most confusing things to me is determining earned runs. There's a fastball for a strike.
1: Same spot.
0: But of the 7 runs that Lindale scored against Argenbright last night, I'm guessing probably 5 were unearned.
1: That's about.
0: 1-1 pitch, misses away.
1: Sam setting up on that outside corner. This is the big, hefty left-hander. If he gets a hold of one, I'm sure he could do something.
0: He pitches down there for ball 3. 3-1 to Connor Dean, who's 0-2 tonight, or this afternoon. Argenbright has pitched 34 in the third inning. And the pitch. And it's a little looser out into left field. They're in the opposite row. And it's a base hit for Connor Dean to start off the inning. Better than a walk, okay?
1: Same difference, but better mentally. We'll have a base runner for him.
0: Good job of hitting by Connor Dean.
1: Very, very good. Went with the pitch.
0: Yep.
1: And I'm sure they'll try something with a sacrifice to get the runner up there, so everybody's got to be on their toes.
0: Tatum Adams, the shortstop, he is a defensive whiz.
1: Let's see if he might hit a one-hopper to Deacon for an unassisted double play.
0: Infield is in, looking for the double play at short and second. Pitch by Argenbright is a curveball high for ball one.
1: Gamblin acts like he was going to throw it down the first. I would hold on to it right here. Make them do the damage.
0: Adams 0-2 in the game so far. That is hard hit hitter. And he had trouble with that last night.
1: He acts like that's a big deal. He stayed right there. He let that one hit him.
0: Argenbright hit 3 batters last night and did it again. And I think all on that curveball. And Colt Gresham out of the dugout.
1: You're going to see Deacon now.
0: They're going to come in with Deacon Carpenter, and I imagine Argenbright will go back to third. Wow.
1: That, what gets me is shortstop acted like he was upset at getting hit. He knew exactly what he was doing. He just playing the crowd.

0: So we think that Corbin Argenbright will go to third to play. Deacon Carpenter will come in from short.
1: Rosenberg should go to shortstop instead of third.
0: Now, Rosenberg, the jack of all trades,
1: yep,
0: for the Wildcats. Plays just about any position.
1: He usually plays short whenever Deacon's pitching. So tough spot here for the Cats, but nothing's insurmountable.
0: So, Tony, keep an eye on where the defensive replacements go, but okay. Duncan Carpenter comes in. And I tell you, Carpenter and Little really are one, are code number one pitchers when it comes to the Wildcats.
1: Yeah.
0: Carpenter a 6-2 record. A 2.44 ERA. 51 and a third innings pitched. He has struck out 67, given up 27 walks. He's had some problems with hit by the pitch.
1: Yeah.
0: Seven of them.
1: Lindale knows how to stand in there and let it hit you, too.
0: Carpenter pitched 5 innings. Thursday night, gave up 6 hits, 3 runs. They gave up all 3 of their runs Thursday night. Walked 4, struck out 4. And then Whittle came in after the Wildcats took the lead. Whittle came in and pitched the final 2 innings for the thing.
1: I think you're going to see Faust, Carr, Rosenberg, and Argenbright. 34 at short, Argenbright at third, 7. That's
0: okay.
1: What it's going to be.
0: Okay.
1: Argenbright, Rosenberg, Carr.
0: Rosenberg at short. Deacon Carpenter, the sophomore in for the Wildcats.
1: And we're playing back. I'm pretty sure they're going to be trying to lay down a bunt here. But let's see if Deacon can dig deep. Come set. Oh, that's you.
0: Top of the 7th. Does show bunt and is fouled at the third baseline. Daxter felt the catcher. He is 0-1 officially, walked and scored in the 5th.
1: I'm befuddled why we're not at the grass on 1st and 3rd.
0: Infield in, or I should say Dylan Rosenberg and Ryan Carr, shortstop and second base, in a step or so looking for the double play if they can get it. And again, Gersel squares around the bump, that's a called strike. Yeah, the Lindale fans,
1: they beg the difference.
0: Not happy with that. That's the difference. Good.
1: Yeah.
0: Outfield is medium depth, maybe slightly shallow and straight away. Carpenter checks the runner. There go the runners. This is low, and both runners will be safe.
1: Just a straight steal, double steal, and the ball was bounced in. Just couldn't make the transition. So, doesn't look like it, but I would put him on and set up a force all the way around.
0: Now the infield comes in. Both runners move up. Sam Gamblin did a good job of blocking the ball, but couldn't get the throw off. And a swing and a miss. Strike 3 and a curveball. So there's one out.
1: That's a big out right there.
0: Three.
1: You got Truett Richardson, who struck out twice, coming up. Nope, got a number 4. That's on you.
0: Dorichek.
1: I can't say that.
0: Yeah.
1: Number 4 in my book.
0: DJ Dorichek. First time we've seen him. I think I remember him playing last year. We had trouble with that name. Runners at 2nd and 3rd. One out. Wildcats lead it 3-2. Bottom of the 6th. This is the last chance for Linden. Wildcats still at the edge of the infield grass, so to speak, on this artificial turf. Outfield, medium depth. Straight away, curveball, but Carpenter in for a strike.
1: Very good pitch. A clean base hit, and they take the lead if it gets into the outfield. So everybody on their toes.
0: Carpenter, pitch. This is down and away.
1: Good job by Gamble.
0: All one.
1: In front of him.
0: Dorachek, the pinch hitter. Left-handed hitters. Crowds the plate, don't
1: he? He's looking to get hit, too.
0: Got a pick.
1: Oh, close.
0: Very close. Stephen Carpenter throwing over to Argenbright at third.
1: That
0: very
1: would have been the play of the year. Coach Gresham was halfway out into the grass there, thinking they had him picked.
0: Yep. 1-1 count to Dorachek. Pitch by Carpenter.
1: Put it in the dirt. It just wasn't any way to get it up. It was off the side of Sam. He's mad at himself. He'll say he should have gotten it, but that was a tough pitch to block. So now, tie ball game.
0: 3-3. Bottom of the sixth. Runner at third with one out. 2-1 count on C.J. Dorachek. That ball misses away. 3-1 count.
1: We've still got three outs left from our bat, too. So
0: infield still at the edge of the grass, trying to cut off the run at third base. Leaves a big gap in the outfield. Trying to pitch down and in. The ball four. So runners at first and third and one out.
1: Pinch runner coming in for him. He's going to try and steal, see if they can get a play and get that run in without a hit. So we need to just let him go.
0: I think this is Loudon Hendricks again. So Hayden Gattley, the left fielder. Coming up with runners at first and third and one out. One across the inning. Game tied at 3-3, bottom of the sixth inning.
1: He's 2-for-2, so he's had his allotment of hits.
0: Doubled and scored in the third. RBI single and an infield hit in the fifth. Defense is back to double play dip here, and on the first pitch it's a bunt foul to the third base side.
1: The big curveball, he squared the bunt and had given up on it, and then it curved back, and he tried it. You got double play depth at short and second, in at the corners. I fully expect him to bunt this ball.
0: One pitch from Deacon Carpenter, the right-hander. Some set. Curveball swung on and missed, strike two.
1: Good curveball. That's nice to see at 0-2. Hopefully that takes the bunt out of play.
0: Carpenter, the sophomore right-hander, working on the first base side of the rubber, set at the belt. 0-2 pitch to Gattley. Bluffs the move to third, throws back to first. The runners at first and third with a run across in the inning.
1: I just as soon see those pickoff plays. Keep in your pocket right here.
0: There goes the runner at first. Swung on. Ball hit. Well into outfield. Get back. The throw in. Jackson Berger would make the play, but he was not able to get over there and run it down. And so the run comes in to score.
1: Really nice job of tracking it down by Jackson, but way too deep to hold the runner. Sacrifice fly, and the runner took off on a steal. Even though it wasn't close, he had to hustle back. So now we got a 4-3 deficit.
0: Pitch hitter Jackson LeGros in for Lindale. the starting pitcher on Thursday night.
1: Would not be surprised at all if they steal this runner, too. But since they've got the lead, you got a left-handed batter blocking Gamble's view just to see if they might get him in scoring position.
0: Left-handed batter swung on and missed the fastball, the first pitch, 0-1. Runner at first. Pitches outside for the ball, and it is 1-1.
1: What a ball game on a Saturday afternoon.
0: Deacon Carpenter comes set. Pitch will not hit foul down the third baseline.
1: Top of the order on deck, isn't it?
0: That is correct.
1: Number two.
0: 1-2 pitch coming with two out. Runner at first. And Carpenter in with the pitch, and that one is low. The ball two. Carpenter faces the plate. Ready up the rubber, and here goes the runner. The pitch is outside of ball, and the runner is safe. And second base, that is Lauren Hendricks.
1: That was a slow curveball. Sam didn't have an opportunity at all to get him. He threw it through, but there was no chance to get the runner.
0: Loudon Hendricks, courtesy runner safe at second base. Now two out. It's a 3-2 pitch here now to the left-handed batter. And ball hit on the ground. Nice play. The shot to the ball to the outfield. And coming around third. And scoring for the ball. Is Loud and Hendricks. And they take a 5-3 lead. Ball hit to the left on the right of Ryan Carr. He did a great job of knocking it down.
1: I'm not going to give him an error on that. That's a base hit, but you got to give an error on the throw,
0: right?
1: Home.
0: So it would be an infield hit, but an error on the throw home that got away from Sam Gamblin. A somewhat wild throw. And the run comes in to score.
1: Yep. Every throw that we've messed up has sailed on us in the two nights here at Corning.
0: We make another pitching change here.
1: I don't know.
0: Colt Gresham, Wildcats head coach out. I thought I saw some movement on the mound. Another Deacon Carpenter can't throw that many pitches.
1: Almost looks like he's going back with Corp.
0: Now, that may very well be because Carpenter, we were told before the game, could throw 17 pitches. And he may have thrown 17.
1: Looks like Corbin.
0: So we are coming back in with Corbin Argan right here. We started the inning.
1: Three runs in. Two hits.
0: Carter Fleming, the top of the order, coming up for Lindell. So the Wildcats led 3-2 going to the bottom of the sixth inning. And if they could close out Lindell, they would be the area champ for moving on in the playoffs, but instead Lindell has scored three runs here in the top of the seventh to take a 5-3 lead.
1: But that means we still got the bottom of the seventh. All right, please, Matt. Thing that's got to happen now, Wildcats got to keep their wits about them and get this out, see if they can come back and do the same thing.
2: Matt, go.
0: Got it? Yeah.
1: Not, no guarantee.
0: Two out.
1: Now the umpires are talking to Lindale. It's Lindale. No, that's Christian. Lindale coach is talking to Sam at home.
0: The Wildcats, two pitching changes in the inning. Corbin Argenbright started the inning. gave up a single and hit a batter, and then Deacon Carpenter came in.
1: I'm thinking we got some kind of problem that might prevent Corbin. It looks like Ty Bradford may be coming in. For some reason, maybe we can't put him back in the game.
0: Apparently that will be the case. He's walking back over to third base.
1: We got a left-hander coming up. I think that's number 10, Ty Bradford, a freshman, I believe. What a spot.
0: Yep. Tyce Bradford. Bradford, 0-2 for the season with an 8.53 ERA, 10 2/3 innings pitched. He struck out 8 and walked 7.
1: Ryan Carr just came out of the ball game, so whatever happened there, he's the sub. Bradford went in his position, I'm assuming. Bradford has a curveball. He's not overpowering, but he's left-handed, and he's got a big hook on him, so we'll see what happens there. All we need is one out.
0: Wildcats in the bottom of the seventh have Alex Whittle, now the left fielder, Mason Davis, and Deacon Carpenter scheduled to hit.
1: So you got Faust and Rosenberg on the right side.
0: Yeah.
1: You got Carpenter and Argenbride on the left side.
0: Yeah.
1: Normal. Whittle, Jackson, and Davis. So now big spot here for the freshman Tice. He may be a sophomore. I can't remember. He's a sophomore.
0: Did you say Dick and Carpenter went back?
1: He's at short.
0: He is back at short, right?
1: Yeah. Argenbride, Carpenter. Ryan Carr is out.
0: So Rosenberg went to
1: Rosenberg. Yeah, I think so.
0: You're right.
1: And then Faust.
0: Yeah,
1: Carr came off.
0: Dylan Rosenberg now at second base.
1: So we've got a runner at first with two outs. Left-hander should help keep him closer and not do the steal. Hopefully we can keep him at first.
0: First pitch is down and in for ball one. Next pitch called strike. This is Carter Fleming. He was the starting pitcher. Not sure where they moved him, to tell you the truth. Ball hit back up the middle, and Rosenberg bobbles it up and get the out anyway.
1: Oh, and he slid into Carpenter, and Carpenter's down. Or is it? Yeah, it's Carpenter that's down. Slid through the base. I don't know if that was. And it could have been that Rosenberg rolled into him, too, because he kind of bobbled the ball.
0: Rosenberg at second base going to his right, fields it. And then, for a moment, looked like the runner would be safe, but Rosenberg stepped on the base for the putout, and now apparently Deacon Carpenter, injured on the play, is being helped off the field here, and that's not good for the Wildcats if he's scheduled to bat third in the bottom of the seventh inning.
1: That goes as a 4-6 putout for the third out, but the leadoff hitter batted, so if we go extra, they would start with the number two hitter.
0: And we go to the top of the seventh inning. This is with the Wildcats trailing Lindale 5-3. This is Wildcats baseball on KSSC.
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0: Bottom of the seventh inning. Alex Whittle leading off of the Wildcats, trailing 5-3 here in game three of the best of three playoff series against Lindale. Area championship series. First pitch to Whittle from Peyton Sherwood. Relief pitcher for Lindale is low and away for ball one. Whittle, 1-for-2 in the game. There's a call strike. 1-1. Wildcats need 2 runs to keep this game going.
1: The biggest deal is you can't score 2 till you score 1. We've got to set the table here. A lot of discipline needed.
0: Her ball swung on. Popped up. Into short right field. And the left fielder, Hudson Harry, making the play for the first out.
1: May have a pinch hitter for Davis. It's looking like it. Number 12 coming out. 12's lane fast, so I don't know who it is coming. Mason Stillwagner. He's played quite a bit.
0: Yep, Mason Stillwagner has been the designated hitter. 292 hitter with 19 base hits for the Wildcats. Comes up as a pinch hitter for Mason Davis in the 9 slot. Left-handed hitter against the right-hander, Peyton Sherwood. And the first pitch is a fastball outside for ball one.
1: Deacon's coming out.
0: Ball hit sharply, but right out the second baseman on two hops. Nathan Smith up with it over the first baseman to put on. The Wildcats down to their final out here.
1: Deacon's coming up, but he's got a very pronounced limp. I don't know that this is a good thing, but I bet you he won't take himself.
0: Number 1, Deacon Carpenter.
1: A landing foot.
0: Leadoff hitter Deacon Carpenter. He is officially 0-for-2. Walked and scored in the fifth. Left-handed hitter. First pitch, Sherwood has a fastball, ball one, it's been high, and the pitch inside the ball two. Carpenter robbed of a hit in the second, with a runner at third base, two out, diving stop by Hudson Hope, the first baseman, and this ball hit sharply to Hope. Hudson Hope fielded it, waved off the pitcher, Peyton Sherwood coming over the cover, and Lindale wins this one 5-3 over the Sulphur Springs Wildcats. Good luck. That's the three area round playoff series. Lindale wins it. 2 games to 1. And we'll come back and wrap it up. This is Wildcats.
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8: One.
1: Wildcats baseball, KSSC. Wildcats have lost this game three of the area round playoffs, 5-3 to Lindale. As Lindale scores three runs in the top of the seventh inning to come from behind and win the game. Wildcats, Tony, I think it might have been a different story if Alex Whittle could have pitched the entire game.
9: Yep.
1: They had to take him out because he had thrown the maximum number of pitches allowed in a three-game playoff series at 110.
9: And you wonder if they had started somebody else early and done one or two innings and tried to finish with him, but you never know. There's going to be a whole offseason of what-ifs.
1: Right. But a great game here between.
9: It was. Two very deserving teams.
1: Wildcats got out to a 1-0 lead in the first inning. Lane Faust walked and scored on an RBI single to right by Sam Gamblin on a hit and run as Faust, running with the pitch, scored from second base on that base hit in the short right field by Sam Gamblin. Wildcats took a 3-2 lead in the bottom of the fifth inning. Alex Whittle led off with an infield hit. I think that was off the pitcher's leg. Carter Fleming rolled out towards shortstop, and Whittle beat it out. And then finally came in to score on a double by Lane Faust, senior, off the wall in left center field. Also, Deacon Carpenter had walked and stolen the base, and he scored on that double by Lane Faust. And that gave the Wildcats a 3-2 lead, which they held until the top of the seventh inning when Lindale put together three runs.
9: And he was just getting caught with pitching. And it's not to blame the pitchers, but if you get caught with, you know, whether or not you've got who you want in there, and there with the very tail end, we couldn't keep ours. We had to change to the sophomore Tyus Bradford.
1: Right.
9: So that he got out of it, but
1: yep,
9: still, that could have been big.
1: Connor Dean led off with a single. And Caden Adams hit by a pitch facing Corbin Argan. Right. That hit by the pitch was the thing that I think really.
9: Yep. That hurt.
1: Put him in a bad way, and that Corbin had struggled with that last night. It's just that curveball of his that doesn't break, and they were not going to get out of the way of
9: it. It wasn't a fastball that's going to hurt them, and they were crowding. They were asking for it. They were cutting down the strike zone.
1: We also had a throwing error in that inning, a great play by Dylan Rosenberg.
9: Mm-hmm.
1: To knock it down and keep it from going to the outfield, and a run would have scored anyway. But jumped up and tried to make the throw home and threw it wild, and the run came in to score. So three runs in the top of the seventh inning for Lindale wins it, and they will move on and now play Salina in the regional semifinals next week. And this is the second year in a row now that the Wildcats have bowed out to Lindale.
9: Yep.
1: In the area round of the playoff. Last year, Lindale beat them 2-1. The Wildcats won the first game 9-1, and then lost the second game 3-2, and then the third game 3-1, and the game's played at Edgewood. This year, Wildcats win Thursday night 7-3. They lose last night 7-3, and now they lose this afternoon at 5-3. So any concluding thoughts here this afternoon, Tony?
9: Well, it's a heartbreaker for whoever left. It's especially heartbreaking when it's our Wildcats. We are still young. We can't talk about the three seniors that don't get that opportunity, but the bulk of the team is back. What have we got? Argan Bright and Lane Faust, and who else is senior?
0: Ryan Carr.
9: Ryan Carr. So we're going to miss those three who were big contributors all year long. But the rest of this nucleus is sophomores and juniors, and I think we got some freshmen coming up too. So the future is anything but bleak for the Wildcats.
0: Great job again, I think, by head coach Colt Gresham.
9: Yes.
0: And this is second or this is third year, I
9: believe. I think this is year three.
0: Yeah, third year for Colt Gresham. So the Wildcats are going to finish the season here with a record of 21-11. After going 9-3 in district play, Lindale will go to 29-8-1 for the season. Wildcats baseball brought to you by Alliance Bank, BT Medical, City National Bank, Masco Equipment, Wesley House Assisted Living, Farm Country, Hooton's Hardware, CPI Technologies, and the University Interscholastic League. Thanks to Jay Hodge Chevrolet for providing us with that beautiful dark blue Chevy Traverse SUV in which we made the trip yesterday, and the two games that the Lady Cats played in Caddo Mills against Prosper Richland, as the Lady Cats also bowed out of a playoff this week, losing two games straight to Richland. So thanks to our producer in the KSST studios, James Terry, Matt Jansen, our usual technical director, did not make the trip with us today, but thanks to Matt for all his services all season. Thanks to Tony Flippin, of course, expert commentator and middle innings play-by-play man. Wildcats lose it to Lindale in game three of the area round of the playoffs, 5-3. And I'm John Mark Dempsey, and we say good afternoon to you from Corning.
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5: The United States State Department is preparing to revoke the passports of thousands of Americans who owe large amounts of unpaid child support. This marks a significant expansion of federal enforcement efforts. Officials confirmed this week that the policy will take effect and will target initially those individuals that owe $100,000 or more. According to data provided by the Department of Health and Human Services, approximately 2,700 passport holders fall into that category. This latest move is building on a long-standing federal law enacted back in 1996 that allows the government to deny or revoke passports for individuals with overdue child support. They say the goal is to increase compliance with child support obligations by attaching consequences to unpaid debts. Policy also raises practical concerns for affected individuals, namely those whose passports are revoked while they're out of the country. They'll be required to obtain emergency travel documents from the United States embassies in order to return home. But since this program began in the late 1990s, they say it's helped collect hundreds of millions of dollars in overdue payments as the threat of losing international travel privileges provides a strong incentive for paying that overdue child support.
0: 49 Winchester. Well, I think I should have stayed in Tulsa. East Texas ain't for me. Saturday, October 3rd at Stage 271, Grand Choctaw Casino Resort. Get tickets now at

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0: has sold more than 85 million singles worldwide. He deserves his own weekend, don't you think?
1: I just can't smile at the Copacabana.
0: Well, we've got you covered. You're in the middle of a Looks Like We Made It weekend. Here, have another one of Barry Manilow's greatest hits.
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0: 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It's a Looks Like We Made It weekend. We've got more Barry Manilow coming your way.
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1: TSN News, I'm Richard Strong. Smokable hemp can again be legally sold in Texas, at least through May 17th. TSN's Chris Fox.
2: The 15th Court of Appeals sided with hemp retailers and reinstated a temporary injunction, blocking the state rules from taking effect. They would have ended the sale of smokable hemp. Earlier in the week, that injunction automatically expired after the state appealed the lower court decision that issued it. Extremely confusing. The Texas Hemp Business Council filed the original lawsuit against the rules. Its president, Cynthia Cabrera, says hemp store owners have whiplash from the on-again, off-again state rules.
3: We're having the roller coaster ride, but business owners that are concerned about their businesses have been tracking this and paying attention. They've joined the Texas Hemp Business Council. This will be resolved soon.
2: The state's appeal is currently scheduled for May 17th. In Austin, Chris Fox, TSN News.
1: The STAR test is over, but for some students, the stress is still there with more end-of-year tests. Experts say the state needs to look at the current policies.
4: We've kind of made things worse in the last few years because teacher pay now being tied to their testing performance.
1: Andrea Hutlick is with the Association of Texas Professional Educators, and she says there needs to be a more healthy approach to education that prioritizes student improvement over the results of one test. Richardson police reveal some of the shocking details in heroic moments of a stabbing that sent four people to the hospital.
5: Police say 28-year-old Stephen Quimby had been to municipal court on a drug-related charge and had then tried to get back a gun that police had seized from him but was rejected. They say after he left the police department, he called a non-emergency number and outlined his plan to go to the Good Vibes Bar and Grill to stab people and vowed to attack any officers that responded.
6: Do you have any weapons on you?
7: Oh, yeah, I've got a weapon on me. Yeah, definitely. When they come, just let them know that it's going to be bloody.
5: When officers arrived, Quimby was outside the business. He refused commands to drop the knife, and when he approached officers, they opened fire. After he was down, one officer quickly ran inside to check on the victims.
8: Sergeant, they say we have a victim inside.
9: Okay.
8: I'm moving.
10: Send an RSVP page. Use my phone number.
5: One woman and three men had been stabbed. They're all being treated at the hospital. The police chief says some of those victims were wounded while trying to stop the attack. Quimby died from his injuries. Stephen Pickering, TSN News.
1: It is official, and now the gas prices have surged again. It's beyond the $4 average across the state. $4.06 to $4.09 is your average price statewide. $4.10 to $4.15 in Dallas. $4 even in Houston. The cheapest place still the Panhandle, which is primarily lower than $4. All three stock indexes ended up this past week. Futures indicate a good Monday morning. This is TSN.
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1: Three Israeli drone strikes on vehicles south of Beirut have killed four people, and a series of airstrikes on southern Lebanon killed at least 13, including a man and his 12-year-old daughter. That word comes from state media and the health ministry. The strikes on Saturday mark another escalation since a ceasefire between Israel and Hezbollah went into effect on April 17th. A tenuous month-old ceasefire between the U.S. and Iran appears to be holding as the war continues, as diplomacy in Iran reviews its latest U.S. proposal. Bahrain is hosting the U.S. Navy's regional headquarters and says it has arrested dozens of people that it says were linked to Iran's Revolutionary Guard. A new survey finds about half the U.S. under 50 get information about their health from social media, influencers, or podcasts. The analysis by the Pew Research Center and nearly 7,000 influencers also found less than half describe themselves as healthcare professionals. So look for credibility. This is TSN News.
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9: Here is your KSST KRVA FM weather. Mostly cloudy skies through the day today, but will gradually clear off for sunshine by afternoon. A warm high of 84 degrees. Mostly clear and mild overnight. The morning low of 67. A few changes on Sunday. We'll start off with mostly cloudy skies. Even a chance for a few rain showers and thunderstorms in the afternoon. Sunday.
13: Hello, neighbors. Brother Ronnie Miller, pastor of Divine Baptist Church. You can hear a short message from me every Sunday morning, but we would love for you to come and worship with us in person at Divine Baptist Church off 3389. We're a Sovereign Grace Baptist Church. We preach and teach out of the King James translation of the Bible, and we would love to see you next Sunday.
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0: 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Remember this one? Thankfully, he moved on to become one of the best-selling artists in the world.
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4: USDA will release two big reports next week.
5: It's one of the more anticipated USDA monthly crop production reports and world agricultural supply and demand estimates, the May edition. As for why, according to World Agricultural Outlook Board Chair Mark Jankanowski,
6: this is the month where we put out our first official estimates for the new crop year, for those crops that are going to be harvested this fall.
5: For both U.S. and global estimates,
6: we're still going to be focusing on the back year forecast as well, so the marketing year. And this time of year, we are still heavily focused on South America.
5: Also,
6: in terms of crop production information that we'll get in lockup in May, we do also start to get wheat production forecasts from NASS. So this will be the first yield and production forecasts for the winter wheat crop.
5: I'm Rod Bain reporting for the U.S. Department of Agriculture in Washington, D.C.
4: And with an Ag Minute, I'm Chelsea Wade, TSN News.
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5: The Sulphur Springs Wildcats baseball team lost to Lindale 7-3 Friday night, sending their best of three area round playoff series to a third game scheduled for 12 noon Saturday at Forney. The game was originally scheduled for a 2 p.m. start. KSST will broadcast the game. The Wildcats won the first game Thursday night by the same score, 7-3. In that game, Jackson Virgil went 3-for-3 with 3 runs batted in. Lindale scored 4 runs in the top of the first inning Friday night. 2 hit batters and a throwing error contributed to the big rally. Throwing errors also contributed to a run scored by the Eagles in the 4th and 2 in the 6th. For the Wildcats, Alex Whittle doubled and scored on a Lindale throwing error in the 3rd inning, and Deacon Carpenter blasted a 2-run homer in the 5th inning. Corbin Argenbright went the distance for the Wildcats on the mound, giving up 8 hits with no strikeouts and no walks allowed. Lindale starter Jackson Parker also went the distance, allowing 5 hits, striking out 3, and allowing no walks. Parker was aided by several spectacular fielding plays by Eagles third baseman Carter Fleming and shortstop Caden Adams. The Texas Rangers lost to the Chicago Cubs 7-1 Friday night. The American Humane Society serves as a beacon for all those who cherish the human-animal bond. To learn more, visit AmericanHumane.org.
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1: TSN News, I'm Richard Strong. Big news from the Texas border. Plans for a wall through a national park are scrapped. Here is why from TSN Steve Randall.
2: Big Bend National Park won't get a border wall after all. CBP Commissioner Rodney Scott says bipartisan Texas backlash killed the plan, calling a wall on sheer cliffs silly. They're switching to roads, drones, and digital surveillance for the rugged region. Locals who sued and protested can breathe easier. At least the park's protected for now. Steve Randall, TSN News.
1: The U.S. Department of Education is investigating the largest public school district in Texas.
3: The Houston ISD recently announced plans to consolidate some of its services for students with disabilities, and that some of those students would be required to transfer away from their neighborhood schools to the locations where those services would be offered. The U.S. Department of Education's Assistant Secretary for Civil Rights says schools cannot exclude students with disabilities just because of their status, and that placement decisions must be made on each student's needs. She says they're investigating to determine if the district's policy would violate the Rehabilitation Act of 1973 or the Americans with Disabilities Act. Stephen Pickering, TSN News.
1: Smokable hemp can again be legally sold in Texas, at least through May 17th. The 15th Court of Appeals sided with hemp retailers and reinstated a temporary injunction blocking the new state rules over hemp sales. Earlier in the week, that injunction automatically expired after the state appealed the lower court decision that issued it. The Texas Hemp Business Council filed the original lawsuit. Its president, Cynthia Cabrera, says hemp store owners are on again, off again, on again, whiplash.
4: We're having the roller coaster ride, but business owners that are concerned about their businesses have been tracking this and paying attention. They've joined the Texas Hemp Business Council. This will be resolved soon.
1: The state appeal is currently scheduled for May 17th. Dallas housing leaders in the city is to say the city is in a housing crisis, and one way to solve it is tiny homes in the backyard.
5: Brian Tony with the Dallas Housing Coalition says ADUs are also called mother-in-law suites, cottages, and granny flats. He says Dallas allows ADUs but make it hard for homeowners to even have them in their backyard. Tony says local leaders are coming together to draft ideas and policies to hopefully influence state lawmakers before the next legislative session in January.
6: We're looking at what single-family districts may we allow more ADUs, and Houston already does this, Austin, San Antonio. Dallas is by far behind our peer cities, even Fort Worth and Denton.
5: He says some reasons people might not want ADUs is because of traffic, parking, and noise regulations, but says it's an easy way to increase the city's housing stock. Emily Capetillo, TSN News.
1: It is official. Gas prices have surged beyond the $4 average here in Texas. $4.06 to $4.09 is your average price for a gallon of NOLED. This is TSN.
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1: A month-old ceasefire appears to be holding in the Iran war as diplomacy continues and Iran reviews the latest U.S. proposal. We are waiting for a word from that sometime today. Washington awaiting the Iranian response. Three Israeli drone strikes on vehicles south of Beirut have killed four people, and a series of airstrikes on southern Lebanon killed at least 13, including a man and his 12-year-old daughter. The strikes on Saturday mark another escalation since a ceasefire between Israel and Hezbollah went into effect April 17th. A pedestrian's been killed after being struck by a plane on the runway at Denver International Airport during takeoff. The Frontier Airlines flight from Denver to L.A. reported the incident late Friday night. Smoke was reported in the cabin. Pilots aborted takeoff. Russian President Vladimir Putin has expressed confidence in victory in Ukraine. This came during a military parade in Moscow, marking the defeat of Nazi Germany. This is TSN News.
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9: Your KSST KRVA FM weather forecast calls for mostly clear skies overnight and mild, a light south to southeast breeze. The morning low down to 67 by daybreak. For Sunday, you'll need to keep the umbrella handy with a good chance for rain showers and thunderstorms, especially developing in the afternoon. Sunday's high 81, still a chance for rain and thunder late Sunday with a morning low of 62.
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5: A total of more than $1 million has been stolen from residents of nearby Upshur County as scammers convince victims to transfer money from their bank accounts. KLTV Television reports the scammers pose as Apple Pay representatives, telling their victims that a bank employee is stealing money from their account. According to an Upshur County Sheriff's Office release, they asked the victims to transfer money into a different account to protect their money and help with the investigation. Once the money is transferred, it has been stolen. The Upshur County Sheriff's Office said in a release, the caller sounds professional and convincing, creating a sense of urgency. This is a scam. Once the money is transferred, it is gone and very difficult to recover. They said over $1 million has been stolen from Upshur County residents alone. The Sheriff's Office said to take the following steps to protect yourself and your finances. Go to your bank in person and speak directly with a trusted employee if you suspect fraud. Do not conduct financial transactions over the phone. Never move your money at the direction of someone who contacts you unexpectedly. Do not trust caller ID. Scammers can make it look like they're calling from a legitimate number. The Upshur County Sheriff's Office asks anyone who receives a call to hang up immediately and report it to the police. KSST News.
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2: 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Maybe you hear about this. We're drinking, my friend, to the end of a brief episode. I'm telling you, that's what happened. Make it one for my baby, one more for the road. Here's to you.

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1: TSN News, I'm Richard Strong. Smokable hemp can again be legally sold in Texas, at least through May 17th.
2: The 15th Court of Appeals sided with hemp retailers and reinstated a temporary injunction, blocking the state rules from taking effect. They would have ended the sale of smokable hemp. Earlier in the week, that injunction automatically expired after the state appealed the lower court decision that issued it. Extremely confusing. The Texas Hemp Business Council filed the original lawsuit against the rules. Its president, Cynthia Cabrera, says hemp store owners have whiplash from the on-again, off-again state rules.
3: We're having the roller coaster ride, but business owners that are concerned about their businesses have been tracking this and paying attention. They've joined the Texas Hemp Business Council. This will be resolved soon.
2: The state's appeal is currently scheduled for May 17th. In Austin, Chris Fox, TSN News.
1: We are down to the final four in the primary runoff races to replace Ken Paxton as Attorney General. Republican State Senator Mays Middleton has established a strong lead over Congressman Chip Roy, 48% to 39%. That's according to the latest poll from the University of Houston. Political scientist Mark Jones conducted that survey.
4: The one potential problem Middleton faces is about one in four Republican primary voters don't know much about him, which leaves an opening for Chip Roy via negative advertising.
1: Dallas State Senator Nathan Johnson took the Democratic Texas primary by 22 points over former Galveston Mayor Joe Jaworski. Jones expects more of the same in their May 26 runoff.
4: Barring something very unexpected happening, I think Nathan Johnson should win the Democratic nomination by a relatively large margin.
1: Early voting for the May 26 primary runoff election runs from Monday, May 18th to Friday, May 22nd. Republicans are mobilizing their fundraising efforts here in Texas. House Speaker Mike Johnson will be among those in Dallas hoping to raise money for fall's midterm elections. The Dallas Morning News said the event is hosted by Harlan Crow, Ross Perot Jr., and Catherine Trinka Taylor, with donors expected to pony up between $25,000 and $250,000 to attend. That money will go to support Republican congressional candidates. Of course, Sunday is Mother's Day, so what are we buying for Mom this year?
5: I posted the question to my Facebook page. Andrew says he's buying his wife a Nawala thermos. Mike's taking his wife to the horse races. Beverly putting flowers on her mom's grave. Bernice says her daughter always donates to a nonprofit in her name. And Lisa says, well, fresh flowers for her mom. Bruce McShann with McShann Florist says his shop's pretty busy right now.
6: Being cut flowers, you have to make them right before they go out. So
5: he says tariffs will play a role in flower prices for you this year.
6: We've been absorbing most of the tariffs as long as we can. I don't know how long we're going to be able to.
5: The National Retail Federation says we'll be spending on average $274 this year on Mom. Russell Scott, TSN News.
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1: A month-old ceasefire is holding in the U.S.-Iranian war as diplomacy continues, and Iran continues to review the latest U.S. proposal, a response expected sometime today. Bahrain hosts the U.S. Navy's regional headquarters and says it has arrested dozens of people it alleges were linked to Iran's Revolutionary Guard. Washington on Saturday still waiting for the Iranian response to its latest proposal for a deal to end the war, reopen the Strait of Hormuz, and roll back Tehran's disputed nuclear program. Russia's President Vladimir Putin has expressed confidence in victory in Ukraine during a military parade in Moscow marking the defeat of Nazi Germany. Security was tight. Putin and foreign leaders did attend the event together. Public health experts are questioning the U.S. government's response to the hantavirus outbreak aboard a cruise ship that involves Americans. Experts and former government health officials say the response appears weak. This is TSN.
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9: Your KSST KRVA FM weather forecast calls for mostly clear skies overnight and mild, a light south to southeast breeze. The morning low down to 67 by daybreak. For Sunday, you'll need to keep the umbrella handy with a good chance for rain showers and thunderstorms, especially developing in the afternoon. Sunday's high, 81. Still a chance for rain and thunder late Sunday with a morning low of 62.
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0: It's a Looks Like We Made It weekend. Here, have another Barry Allen Pincus hit.
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0: Back at it on a Saturday night inside Globe Life Field as the Rangers and Cubs continue their three-game series. And the Rangers are tasked with slowing down the team with baseball's best record. The Cubs coming to play tonight, winners of 10 straight, their second 10-game winning streak this season. The Rangers hoping to put up the stop sign with Jack Leiter on the mound for the Cubs. It's Edward Cabrera as the Rangers try to get back in this series with a victory on this Saturday night. Alongside Matt Hicks, Jared Sandler, happy to be with you for Rangers game day. And we figured we got to change up the mojo. We're doing something a little bit differently tonight. Let's just call it Saturday Night Dinner Party. Matt Hicks is a contestant down with me, and we're going to go right to the other four upstairs, Dave, Eric, Mike, and Laura. Here's the deal. We're going to have a baseball conversation, but Mike, Dave, Laura, Eric, and Matt have all drawn a trait or a quirk or a habit out of a hat. So as this conversation's unfolding, they have to act out whatever it is that they drew. Matt is not going to really be a part of the conversation. His job at the end of this is to guess the four traits or quirks demonstrated by the four up in the saloon. Does that make sense to you?
1: It does so far.
0: Contestants upstairs, do you guys all understand what's going on?
2: We'll not just really. Do as we're told.
3: Yeah, I think you
4: do our best.
3: So it's like charades. So we act it out. So I stand up, and then I do the thing you told me to do.
0: I should have had mics. I should have rigged it so that mics was don't talk the entire time, so as to not derail this. But let's get going. We're almost a quarter of the way through the season. So, fellas upstairs, I'll let you take off with this. What can the Rangers do realistically, within reason, to try and turn things around and get back, not just in a playoff race, because they are, right? You know, despite the record, they're a half game out of a playoff spot, but inspire confidence that this is a team that can play and win beyond 162.
3: Well, you have to get multiple players hot on your offense, and one that is super realistic is Corey Seager. Corey Seager is not having a good year. It's very easy for him to turn this around. So I would say you look at Corey Seager, maybe not valued as much as you know he should be around the league. And then you look at another guy. Well, Josh Young has already gotten off to a good start. It's tough because the other guy who I really want to turn it around and just kind of get on everybody's boards when it comes to good players in this league is Wyatt Langford. But first, he has to get healthy to then contribute.
2: Yeah, I think that's a good part of why we are where we are right now, is the Rangers haven't had that production from Seager. Langford obviously hasn't contributed as much either. So it's an odd dynamic, I think, right now with this offense. You want to say, like, geez, are they struggling with this? Are they struggling with that? Well, they're really not right yet. So I don't know that you can make a statement or a conclusion at this point in the season on what this offense is.
4: I would agree with that. I think additionally, though, they need to be better with the fundamentals. Even if it's guys coming up from AAA, the fundamentals have to be there. It's almost like when they get later into some of these games, it's like you accidentally, you know, when you're making a recipe, for instance, and you accidentally put in baking soda instead of baking powder, and then that ends up becoming a bigger issue later on, and then the cake doesn't taste as good as you would want it to. So I think that is something as well, that you have to make sure that you're following the instructions correctly and that the fundamentals are there.
5: Just got hungry.
6: The big problem for me is that the Rangers aren't hitting home runs. They're 13th in the American League in home runs, and I think they need to do this launch angle thing that everybody else has been doing. They're not doing that. They're hitting too many ground balls. Now, how about a little launch angle swinging? Get that ball up in the air. Tonight, they're going to have to do that. Edward Cabrera gets everything down. He throws a lot of sinkers. His changeup dives down. Get that launch angle up. Get that ball up in the air.
2: But I think, you know, when you look at, like, the Cubs right now, right, they're scoring a lot of runs. They're a very good team. It's a dynamic offense. They've got guys who get on base. They have some guys who can hit home runs and launch it, as you say. They've got guys who run, you know, and I think in today's game, I thought we saw a little bit of that leaning last year with the Blue Jays and with the Brewers. It's like maybe a slightly more dynamic approach offensively is going to give you an ability to win games in a big ballpark like this, or maybe in a bandbox like Wrigley Field or Fenway or something. So, I think I don't know. I don't think you want to get one-dimensional.
3: You're one of the best I get to work with and I've ever listened to.
2: Thank you so much.
3: And I think more people need to value your opinion.
2: Thank you so much, Mike. That means a lot to me.
3: Thanks.
2: I appreciate that.
4: Guys, to build, though, on Dave's point, I think what you've seen the Cubs do is they've made lemonade out of lemons, if you will. You know, it's like everything has broken the Cubs' way. And we kind of talked about that a bit yesterday. And I feel like the Rangers need to capitalize on those mistakes and, you know, make orange juice out of oranges.
3: Yeah. Lemonade, not lemon curd.
1: I like that.
4: Right.
6: Make chicken salad? No, I don't think I want to go there.
2: Oh, no.
1: Hey, guys, Jack Leiter's starting tonight.
6: I'm just looking to see some of these guys, you know, hit long balls. I know this is a tough park, but the visiting teams have been hitting home runs. The Yankees, they hit 5 home runs in the 3 games. Seiya Suzuki went deep yesterday. Those guys are using the launch angle, and the Rangers clearly aren't.
1: Fellas, let's talk about Jack Leiter as Hicksy continues to take notes here and figure out, you know, what he's going to say. Jack Leiter does things that, you know, pitchers of baseball's past weren't able to do. The stuff that he has, we weren't talking about, you know, what Jack Leiter's able to do with guys, you know, like Tom Glavine and John Smoltz and Greg Maddux. I'm thinking about those guys with the passing of Bobby Cox today. You know, he's a part of this new age pitcher who can throw the crud out of the ball but also spin it. And we saw it kind of come together a little bit in Detroit on Sunday. It had the makings of a really special outing. Unfortunately, it didn't really end up that way, but you saw, you know, flashes of greatness. What have you guys seen from Jack Leiter so far this year?
3: Well, as the number two pick,
2: yeah,
3: he's a guy that he has all the stuff. His command is there sometimes, not all of the time. So if he can just hone that in, he can rise up the charts where people really start recognizing him as one of the best in the game.
2: Yeah, I'm really glad that Mike went with the command and stuff.
3: Oh yeah.
2: Angle, because I think that's always really good.
3: It's been a big deal this week.
2: Yeah, try to separate the two a little bit.
3: Yeah.
2: I thought what we saw in Detroit. Look, Jack has incredible stuff. That's as dynamic as I've seen him in a Rangers uniform, though. That fastball was it had some hop, and then he's got the off-speed stuff as well. It's all there. It's just a matter of him. We've seen the process over time. I go back to his debut in Detroit, where he was that first time, where we saw him just this last week. I mean, the growth is there, and we all know the stuff is there. Obviously, there's the potential to be one of the more dynamic pitchers in the league.
4: I think with Jack, too, and speaking with Jordan Teagues, he said, you know, the first several innings for Jack have looked really good, but it's when he gets into that fifth, sixth, seventh inning, that's kind of when we've seen him fall apart a little bit. And Jordan Teagues has said he needs to trust what he's seeing a bit more. It's almost like if you're making a pizza and it's like the recipe says the pizza needs to stay in the oven for 30 minutes, but you see that it's
3: done.
4: You've
3: burnt that pizza.
4: You got to take that out of the oven. You got to trust what you're seeing there, and that's what Jack needs to do.
6: You know, I think the part of the problem is the Rangers have been out-homered by a lot, and like when Jack makes a mistake last time, four innings.
3: Four an Applejack.
6: I mean, four innings perfect, then a walk, and Torkelson with that uppercut swing.
3: Oh, man. The torque. He gets torque on it.
6: He got torque. He got launch
2: angle. That creates
6: angle,
2: a launch angle.
6: And he hit a two-run home run, and next thing you know, the Rangers lose the game.
3: What do you think, Hicksy? What am I?
1: Hey, are you ready to make some guesses?
5: I don't know if I'm ready to make some guesses, but I did want to say that overall, when we're talking about where the Rangers are right now, and Jack Leiter, who, you know, his last start, you know, is perfect through four innings, but both need to just take what happened yesterday, put it in a bin somewhere. You take it one day at a time, right? Mm-hmm.
1: Yeah.
5: That's it. You take it one day at a time. You concentrate on what's in front of you, and good Lord willing, things will work out.
1: Spoken like a guy who watched Frank Howard back in the day when he was at Washington Center.
3: Crash Davis.
5: I don't know if I'm supposed to pick out who they're trying to be or what they're trying
1: what their
5: to
1: quirk
5: be.
1: Is.
5: But But like,
1: who are you most confident you know the answer?
5: Well, Laura's a lot like Julia Child. Is that what she was supposed to be doing there? I'm not sure. And Eric clearly was discussing everything related to launch angle. I don't know if that's supposed to be like someone or if he's just supposed to be the ghost of baseball present.
1: Well, let's just stop there. Eric, okay. Matt, get it right?
6: Yes, I'm the guy who's obsessed with launch angle.
2: Yeah.
5: Okay.
1: Laura?
4: I'm the person that compares everything to food.
1: So you're
5: okay,
1: right with
5: so,
1: Julia Child.
5: So
1: Laura, do you know who Julia Child is?
4: I do. From okay. You know, Julie and Julia, I think that was. I feel like I did a pretty good job. I executed well.
1: You did.
5: Yes.
1: All right, now Dave and Mike. One to me was a little more. I know all the answers. One was a little more obvious than the other. I thought one of those two pretty tough. I'd be impressed if you got them both.
5: Well, I'm thinking that Mike, is he supposed to be either you or me?
1: No.
5: For a while, I thought he was you.
1: No.
5: Okay, so I have no clue then on Mike.
3: You want me to tell you?
5: Yeah.
3: So I'm saying everything's like underrated. You need
5: okay.
3: to rate it. You need to rate it higher. Like
5: okay,
3: Dave's
5: so,
3: underrated.
2: Yeah.
3: Jack
2: okay.
3: Leiter's underrated in starting pitchers.
5: Okay.
1: Now Dave had a very specific one. You know,
2: I thought
1: Dave?
2: Mine was pretty obvious.
1: Yeah, I thought yours.
5: No. Yeah, I'm right over my head. No idea.
2: Okay. Interesting. But I will say, like, I'm good at these games. I can be fairly dynamic in the way that I sprinkle things in and try to throw you off the scent. Yeah, see, I love the word dynamic was my challenge.
1: The word dynamic.
5: Gotcha.
1: And I don't know if you guys can see the screen. If you can't, I'm sure you can.
2: We can.
1: Matt, in his very limited time talking, using cliches, I think he worked three in his one line. Guys, thanks so much for playing our Saturday night dinner party. That was fun.
2: Yeah, Matt, by the way, really good job because he did just crush the cliches in his one little speaking part. That was pretty impressive.
3: What's next?
5: Thanks.
1: Mike, you tell me.
3: Coming up next, we talk about the Rangers and the Cubs.

0: Rangers Game Day on RSN is presented by Yellowwood Brand Pressure Treated Pine. 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And by the City of Arlington. Turn game day into an Arlington getaway.
1: More Ranger baseball next after a word from these sponsors.
2: They're doing push-ups in Peoria. They're jogging in L.A. What take it from the chopper? Hey, the chopper.

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2: Your KSST KRVA FM weather forecast calls for mostly clear skies overnight and mild, a light south to southeast breeze. The morning low down to 67 by daybreak. For Sunday, you'll need to keep the umbrella handy with a good chance for rain showers and thunderstorms, especially developing in the afternoon. Sunday's high, 81. Still a chance for rain and thunder late Sunday with a morning low of 62. I'm meteorologist Jared Cirillo on KSST and KRVA-FM.
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2: Cleveland game, it's basically a postseason game.
3: This is playoff environment.
4: He was on the attack more.
2: He went out there and he had the 10 strikeouts.
5: There it is, 10 strikeouts for Jack Leiter.
3: It was awesome. Just to finish on a high note is kind of what everyone always wants.
4: To see Jack get better and better as the year went on, and to feel like you maybe had a little bit of a part in that, we were really happy for him.
5: Big brothers love it!
2: You see them develop, you see them learning the continued work and effort that they're putting in, and it's like you want to see them have success.
3: To have some legends to learn from, I think as a younger guy, that's something that you can't take for granted.
4: We remember when we were young playing this game, first coming up, you want to learn from the older guys.
2: He's got that mentality and that desire to get better, and it's fun to be able to share that information.
3: Those guys are some of the best teammates that I've ever had. There's no doubt about that.
4: Everybody's rooting for each other. Everybody's pulling for each other. Everybody goes out there, tries to do their job and learn.
3: Guys going to battle every day when the other four starters who aren't pitching that day are just as in it with you and wanting you to do well. I think that's what ultimately leads to winning.
5: What a game from Jack Leiter!
6: That was a really special performance from Jack Leiter against Cleveland. And then last night, how about the performance from his mom, Lori, throwing out the first pitch? Oh, she got a swing and miss on that. Jack catching the first pitch. His City Connect bobblehead was given away last night. It's Mother's Day tomorrow, a family affair for the Leiters. And hopefully Jack follows it up with a strong performance tonight. When we come back, we're going to hear from Skip Schumacher as we continue to get you ready for the Rangers and the Cubs on Rangers Game Day. 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
4: Rangers Game Day on RSN is presented by Yellowwood Brand Pressure Treated Pine. If it doesn't have this yellow tag, you don't want it. Time now for the answers to our Yellowwood trivia question. The players in Major League history with at least 400 homers and 300 steals. There are five of them. Well, Willie Mays is one. You probably guessed him. You get the other four, Barry Bonds, Alex Rodriguez, Carlos Beltran, and the Hawk, Andre Dawson. A-Rod and Beltran, former Rangers. Andre Dawson, of course, did a lot of damage with the Cubs. Earlier, speaking of doing damage, Eric Nadel did some damage having a conversation with Skip Schumacher.
5: Well, tonight your club faces Edward Cabrera, a guy you're very familiar with. Tell us about your time with Cabrera in Miami.
6: Cabrera's got some of the best stuff in the league, quite honestly. He can throw upwards to 100 miles an hour when he's healthy. His changeup is elite. It's 94, 95 mile an hour changeup that acts like a sinker that can throw to righties and to lefties. He's got a power curveball, so he's got some real stuff. You know, sometimes you can, you know, hopefully he's erratic around the zone. That's when you can try to get him, but, you know, he's had a nice year so far, and we definitely have a challenge ahead of us.
5: Now, even with that changeup in the low to mid-90s, he has separation between the changeup and the fastball. I remember when Felix Hernandez was throwing his changeup in the 90s, he barely had any separation between the two. Is Cabrera's reminiscent of anybody else's?
6: It's a pretty good comp. I think Cabrera, because it acts like a two-seam, it does have depth. He has a four-seam at the top. I think sometimes some guys have, like, the rotation of a two-seamer looks like a changeup, so they kind of blend together where there's definite separation with Cabrera. But Felix Hernandez is a pretty good comp on kind of what it acts like.
5: What kind of guy was Cabrera to manage? Was he the kind of pitcher who was tough to take out of a game when you went out there?
6: You know, he tried to follow Sandy. You know, Sandy was a former Cy Young Award winner. Cabrera was, you know, still young in the game, and he was trying to mimic everything that Sandy did, which wasn't a bad idea. Sandy was a, you know, really, you know, good pitcher, worked hard in between starts, and I think he did everything he could to act like Sandy. As far as taking out of the game, you know, I think sometimes his pitch counts just got so high that there was really no argument at the time, but he was young. Now I think he's trying to become a more complete pitcher and probably get deeper into the games, and so hopefully we can get him out sooner than later.
5: Justin Foscue gets the start at first base instead of Jake Berger. More of a day off for Berger or a chance for Foscue to get some at-bats after that big hit last night?
6: You know, maybe a combination of both. I think, you know, Jake has been, you know, grinding. The kid works so hard, whether it's in the cage, out on the field, early work, late work. So you really do root for him to kind of break out of the funk. He actually took a couple good swings yesterday, just missing a couple balls. Took some good at-bats in New York, but just hasn't, you know, clipped a home run or, you know, kind of been, you know, that slug guy that we think he is. So kind of giving him, you know, maybe a day off. I think he'll still be available against, you know, one of their lefties when they come in, and it just gives, you know, some of the bench guys a chance to start, and Foscue gets the one today.
5: Some sad news today. Bobby Cox passed away, longtime manager of the Braves. He managed the Braves when you came into the league playing for the Cardinals. What do you recall about Bobby as a manager?
6: Well, growing up, I only had two stations that showed baseball games, really, because, you know, cable wasn't really around too much, you know, early on. It was WGN, which was the Cubs, then there was TNT with the Braves, and so I watched a million Braves games, and what stuck out the most was he wore spikes in the dugout, which is incredible. Him and Jim Leland wore spikes in the dugout, and the edge that he had in the dugout, I mean, he was yelling and screaming the entire game, it felt like, but I think most importantly, if you talk to every player, because I played with John Smoltz about Bobby Cox, they absolutely would run through a wall for him. They loved him as a manager. They loved him as a person. They knew he always had their back. We lost a legend in the game today, but I'm also very grateful that I got to play against him and watch him as a young kid.
5: Would you ever consider wearing spikes in the dugout?
6: No, I think that's one of one, or him and Leland are the, you know, probably the only two guys that will ever do it, and I'm not going to try to follow in his footsteps. That's too much pressure.
5: And that's today's Skip Schumacher Show.
0: Well, one guy that Skip Schumacher had an easy time riding in the lineup, Ezekiel Duran. He's riding a six-game hitting streak. He's had extra base hits in four of his last five games. Off to a great start this season as he tries to help anchor a Rangers lineup looking to defeat the team with Major League Baseball's best record, the Chicago Cubs. The Cubs have won 10 straight. Last time the Rangers beat a team riding a winning streak of at least 10 straight games, you got to go back to 2015 when they stopped the Astros winning streak. They'll try to do it against the Cubbies tonight. Jack Leiter on the mound. Edward Cabrera for Chicago. Rangers and Cubs coming up next.
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5: And here's the 1-2. Swing and a miss! 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
14: Third of the plate. 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
3: 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First pitch is coming up next. 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
15: From Globe Life Field in Arlington, it's the Texas Rangers against the Chicago Cubs, game two of a three-game series. Hello there, everybody. This is Eric Nadel with Matt Hicks and Jared Sandler. Our engineer, Ken Mendez, Adam C., and Dylan Moore are in master control tonight. The Cubs extended their winning streak last night to 10 games. It's their second 10-game winning streak of the year. They've won 20 of their last 23 ball games. The last time they had a winning streak longer than that was back in 2016, the year they won the World Series. The Rangers, meanwhile, have lost four series in a row, and they're trying to avoid a fifth consecutive series loss. They'll have to win tonight and tomorrow afternoon for that to happen. Texas comes in with a record of 17-21. They're four games below 500 for the first time this year. They're three games behind the A's in third place in the American League West, while the Cubs lead the National League East by National League Central by 3.5 games over St. Louis with a record of 27 up and 12 down. It'll be Jack Leiter on the mound for the Rangers, the 26-year-old out of Vanderbilt. He's 1-3 with a 5.45 earned run average. And for the Cubs, it's Edward Cabrera, the former Miami Marlin acquired in the offseason. He's 3-0 with a 3.27 earned run average. It's been a very hot day. It's been over 90 degrees here in Arlington. We play with the roof closed. It's game number 39 of the season. We'll have the starting lineups in the first pitch for you right after this on the Trajan Wealth Rangers Radio Network.
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15: The starting lineups are brought to you by Frost Bank, exactly what you unexpected. For the Cubs under Craig Counsell, Nico Horner leads off. He's at second base. Michael Conforto is the designated hitter, and he's batting second. Alex Bregman hits third. At third base, Ian Happ, the cleanup batter, is in left field. Saya Suzuki in right field bats fifth, hitting sixth. It's Michael Bush at first base. Carson Kelly is the catcher, batting seventh. Pete Crow Armstrong in center field hits eighth. Batting ninth at shortstop, it is Dansby Swanson. It's the same lineup the Cubs used last night in their 7-1 win over the Rangers. Horner, Conforto, and Bregman, Happ, Suzuki, and Bush. Kelly, Armstrong, and Swanson. Against the 26-year-old right-hander from Summit, New Jersey, 6 feet tall, 205 pounds, Jack Thomas Leiter. For the Rangers under Skip Schumacher, Brandon Nimmo leads off in right, followed by Ezekiel Duran at second. Corey Seager is the shortstop, hitting third. Josh Young, the cleanup batter, at third base. Evan Carter in center field is batting fifth, hitting sixth. The designated hitter, Jock Peterson. Alejandro Osuna in left field bats seventh. Kyle Higashioka does the catching and hits eighth. Batting ninth at first base, it is Justin Foscue. Nimmo, Duran, and Seager, Young, Carter, and Peterson, Osuna, Higashioka, and Foscue. Against the 28-year-old right-hander from the Dominican Republic, Edward Cabrera, who goes 6'5", 220 pounds. He has 28 career wins, 29 losses, with an ERA right at 4. This will be his 95th career start. Calling the balls and strikes out of Cleveland, Ohio, 55-year-old James Hoy. He missed last night's game. He was at his daughter's graduation. And Hoy will call the balls and strikes tonight. Adam Hamery is at first base. The crew chief, Todd Tishner, at second. And Clint Vondrak is at third base. Again, the roof is closed. That information brought to you by Baker Brothers every night. And the first pitch will be brought to you by Perimeter Global Logistics, PGL, the official supply chain partner of the Rangers. 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Leiter wearing a long blue sleeves, or at least a long sleeve on his right arm. On the left arm, the sleeve tends to be a little bit shorter, just barely past the elbow. But on his right arm, it comes down well into his wrist. Rangers in the home whites with Rangers in the blue logo script across the front. Red, white, and blue piping down the side of that white pants. The blue cap with the white tee. And the Cubs are in the road grays with Chicago in blue across the front. A red number on the lower left side of the chest. They wear gray pants with blue piping down the side and a blue cap. Leiter ready to go. He has a big over-the-top windup facing Nico Horner, right-handed batter. And the first pitch to Nico is in there for a strike, a 97-mile-an-hour fastball. Horner hitting 279, four homers, 28 runs batted in. He's eighth in the league in RBIs despite being a leadoff batter. Horner 0-for-5 in yesterday's game. Quinton Berry coaches at third. Jose Javier at first for the Cubbies. Leiter back to the plate. And that pitch misses for a ball. It is one ball and one strike. That was a sinker from Leiter. A pitch he hasn't really thrown much this year. He added the pitch last year, but this year has kind of gotten away from it. He is throwing his changeup more this year than ever before. 1-1 delivery is inside. That was a slider. And it's 2-1. He's got the fastball, chain, slider, cutter, curve, and sinker. This is eighth start of the year. Coming off an odd game in Detroit on Sunday on national TV. The pitch is swung on and fouled back. You may recall he was perfect through the first four innings and gave up a walk and a two-run homer to Spencer Torkelson, and then with some poor defense behind him, he wound up allowing three more runs. So the line didn't look that good, but he really pitched well. He's working 2-2 here on Horner with Conforto on deck and then Bregman. And here's the pitch, a swing and a chopper right back to Leiter. He's got a soft knee-high hop, lobs it over to first. It's low, dug out of the dirt by Foscue, and there's one away to start the ball game. Good sinker there to get Horner, and Michael Conforto is coming up next.
5: The game brought to you by Whataburger. Start your morning or end your night with a Whataburger honey butter chicken biscuit, served from 11 p.m. to 11 a.m. Whataburger. Conforto, the DH, went 2-for-4 and a walk yesterday. Raised his average to .375. He was a late signee. He's only had 40 at-bats. And the pitch to the lefty is outside for ball one. The Rangers have Osuna in left, Carter in center, Nimmo in right. Young, Seager, Duran, and Foskey, third to first around the infield. Higashioka catching. Jake Berger just getting a night off. There's the 1-0 delivery. It's outside. And Skip Schumacher said before the game, Berger will probably have tomorrow's game off as well, as the Rangers try to get him back on track. Leiter behind in the count, 2-0 to Conforto. And here's the pitch. There's a swing and a miss. It is 2-1. There's a little bit of sunshine getting into the ballpark, and a small alley of sunshine is running from the Ranger on-deck circle on the first base side, out past Josh Young into short left field, and it goes right over the mound. So Leiter, as he strides toward the plate, has his legs illuminated by the sun. Here comes the pitch. And that's in for a strike. Fastball at 97. And the count has gone 2-2 on Conforto, just as it was on Nico Horner. The finale of this series will be tomorrow at 1:35. Here's the pitch. There's a swing and a drive to right center field. That's in there for a base hit. Carter over to cut it off deep in the alley. Horner with great speed digs for second base. He stands there with a double. A lot of Cub fans here. We heard them last night, and we are hearing them early tonight. It is Conforto at second base with one out and Alex Bregman coming up.
0: That pitch was just a little bit above the belt, middle in toward the inside corner of the plate, and Conforto able to barrel it up.
5: Just some minor booing for Alex Bregman in his first at bat as he steps in. I imagine it'll get louder as the day goes on. Bregman hitting .239, three homers, 13 runs batted in. And the pitch is inside. It is ball one. Jacob DeGrom will pitch tomorrow for the Rangers against Jameson Taillon. A 1:35 start. We're on the air at 1. Get your tickets at Rangers.com. Good seats still available. We have another big crowd here tonight. We had 33,000 or so last night. 1-0, Leiter set and delivers a swing and a grounder foul. That one past the third base coach and off the screen in front of the Cubs' third base dugout. A ball and a strike. Ian Happ, the on-deck batter. Cubs have righties and lefties staggered throughout their lineup. One ball, one strike, one out, a runner at second, no score. And the pitch is hit high in the air down the right field line, foul. This is slicing back out of play, and it lands in about the third row of the seats. So the count now at 1-2. Leiter, the number two pick in the 2021 draft out of Vanderbilt. Grew up in New Jersey. I was actually in his hometown last weekend in Summit, New Jersey. Not far from West Orange, New Jersey. Here's the 1-2. Swing and a miss. He struck him out on a fastball at 97.6. In on the hands of Alex Bregman. Bregman, one of two Cubs who had ever faced Leiter before. And he was 0-for-5 off him while playing for the Astros or the Red Sox. And now here is Ian Happ, hitting .243 with 9 homers and 18 runs batted in. He drove in a run last night, went 1-for-4.
0: Really well-located fastball there at 1-2. A pitch a little bit inside and a little bit up.
5: Happ deep in the box from the left side. He takes the first pitch curveball for strike one. First time we've seen Uncle Charlie from Leiter, and we may have a challenge here. We are getting a challenge here on the fourth batter of the game. And the pitch was a strike, so the Cubs lose
1: Chicago
5: the challenge.
1: He's down to one challenge.
5: Here in the first inning, that one caught the top of the zone. And talking to some players, there are some who feel that that is a pitch that gets called a strike more than it should because of the way they've defined the top of the strike zone based on players' heights. 0-1, and there's a check swing. Did he go around? He did not on a high pitch. and the count is 1-1. They measured all the players in spring training, determined what the top of the strike zone should be for the ABS challenge, but the umpire doesn't see that. He's calling it based on what he believes the top of the zone to be, based on the rule book. 1-1 pitch, and that's high. It is 2-1. But there are many who feel that the high breaking pitch is the pitch that is called most often to the benefit of the pitcher. And in the case of the Cubs, talking to people around the Cubs, they feel Alex Bregman is victimized by that quite a bit. He's a shorter guy. 2-1 pitch, and that's a little bit low, and the count is 3-1 on half. Seiya Suzuki waiting on deck. He had a two-run homer last night. We're scoreless here in the top of the first. Leiter working with a runner at second and two away. Cubs for the season hitting .253 with men in scoring position. Leiter at the belt and to the plate. And that is a fastball high and outside for ball four. So runners at first and second and two outs for the right-handed hitting Suzuki.
0: I think there were two pitches there that Higashioka thought about maybe challenging but didn't. You know, one interesting thing, you talk about the top of the zone, and we've talked about how it seems as though with the ABS system that the strike zone is smaller. One thing that Nathan Eovaldi told me the other day is, though, he feels like the umpires are getting better as the season wears on at determining what are actually balls and strikes because of the system.
5: Yeah, makes sense. Suzuki hitting .304, 7 homers, 16 driven in, and that pitch is over for a strike. Last year, Suzuki had 32 home runs, drove in 103 runs, batted .245, and he's gotten hot recently. He has 7 home runs in his last 15 games, including the home run last night. First and second, two outs, no score. Leiter to the plate, and he missed outside. And was a sinker at 96. They counted a ball and a strike. The Cubs with some serious power. They are third in the National League in home runs with 51. Atlanta, the leaders, with 55. But the Cubs are now the leaders in runs per game, averaging 5.5. A ball and a strike, and the pitch is swung on and skied high and foul down the right field line. And this one drifting back into the seats. So Leiter gets ahead in the count at a ball and two strikes. This inning started with Horner hitting a comebacker to the mound. Conforto doubled to right center. Bregman struck out and Happ walked. And now Suzuki is down in the count at 1-2. Michael Busch would be next. Suzuki a right-handed batter, Busch a lefty. Leiter set, pushes off the rubber, comes home, and misses outside with a curveball. And it's two balls and two strikes. That was the 23rd pitch thrown by Jack Leiter. Kamar Rocker needed 28 pitches in the first inning last night. Gave up a run. Two balls, two strikes, two outs, two on. And here it comes. And it's fouled back by Suzuki. Sinker from Leiter at 97. Leiter's using the sinker more than any other pitch here in the first inning. Again, it's not a pitch he's thrown very much over the course of the season. So either that pitch felt good for him in the bullpen warming up today, or the scouting report on the Cubs says throw the sinker. 2-2 again, and the pitch. It's high, and the count has gone full. So the runners will be going. Suzuki last night 1-for-3 with the two-run homer. He also drew a couple of walks. Here's the pitch. And grounded weakly past third base. Well, last night, Rocker had trouble putting hitters away. There were a lot of balls fouled off. And that has not really been the issue for Leiter so far, but the Cubs are very good at it. It's partially why they lead the league in on-base percentage and in walks. They spoil a lot of good pitches. 3-2 the count with two outs, first and second. Here's the pitch, fouled back again. Proving the point, Suzuki has fouled off a couple with two strikes. Cubs with 185 walks. The Rangers, in comparison, with 142. So the Cubs are walking an average of more than one more time per game than the Rangers are. 3-2, lighter set. And here's the payoff pitch. Popped up. This is playable behind second base. Seager is there, backpedaling, makes the catch as Duran gets out of the way. And that ends the inning. No runs on a hit. Two men left. Going to the bottom of the first. It's the Cubs nothing, and the Rangers coming up against Edward Cabrera on the Trajan Wealth Rangers Radio Network.
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19: 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I'm Jeff Jr. with Trajan Wealth, here with Rangers legend Michael Young.
24: Michael here. 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
5: Edward Cabrera goes 6'5", weighs 220 pounds. And he goes to the mound in long blue sleeves, works off the first base side of the rubber, keeps the hands close to the chest in the wind, and he delivers to Nimmo a first pitch strike. No score in the bottom of the first. Nimmo hitting 291, four homers, 12 RBIs. He is 6-for-16 lifetime against Edward Cabrera, who made his debut in 2021 with the Miami Marlins. And has had a lot of injuries throughout his career. The most innings he's ever thrown in a season, 138. And that was last year. Nimmo takes a strike. And the count is 0-2. He went 8-7 last year with a 3.50 ERA in 25 starts. This year, 3-0 with a 3.27 ERA. The 0-2 pitch, and Nimmo takes it low. He's got that fastball in the upper 90s. A very good changeup that he throws about a third of the time. A power curve, as Skip Schumacher described it. 1-2 pitch to Nimmo. That's the curve, and it's low and inside. And the count is 2-2. Corey Ragsdale coaching at third. Travis Jankowski at first for Texas. Carson Kelly doing the catching for the Cubs again. The 2-2 pitch to Nimmo, and he struck him out swinging. Got him on a changeup, and that changeup came in at 93 miles an hour. There's one away in a scoreless first inning. Here is Ezekiel Duran.
0: Boy, just a little bit of a fade away from the left-handed hitter. Enough to not only get it off the barrel, but to basically get it off the bat.
5: Right on the outside edge. Cubs are wearing a logo patch on their right sleeve, by the way, celebrating 150 years as a franchise. And Duran swings, fouls one off to the right and out of play. Zeke with a six-game hitting streak going. His longest career streak, eight games back in 2024. Hitting 301 with two homers. And he swings and hits a hot shot on one bounce right to Swanson. It's short. He wings it over to first, and there are two outs. 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Here's Corey Seager, 0-for-4 yesterday. Dropped his average to 203, 7 homers, 19 driven in. He swings and fouls it back, his first time facing Cabrera. Nimmo and Peterson, the two Rangers who have faced Cabrera before. Kelly and Bregman, the two Cubs who have faced Jack Leiter. The 0-1 delivery, fouled back. And the count is nothing and two. The Cubs have won six of the seven games that Edward Cabrera has started this year. 0-2 the count. Young on deck. Pitch to Seager. Swing and a miss. He struck him out on a fastball at 96 miles an hour. So a 1-2-3 inning for Cabrera with a couple of punch outs, and we move to the second. Rangers nothing, Cubs nothing on the Trajan Wealth Rangers Radio Network.
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5: Right field, Eric Nadell with Matt Hicks. It's a scoreless ball game. Here's Michael Bush and here's Matt Hicks.
13: All right, thank you very much, Eric, as Jack Leiter takes on the lefty hitting Bush, who swings and pulls one by Durant and out into right field. Got a hold of a first pitch fastball. And so the leadoff man on board here for the Cubs. They got a hit and had two base runners in the first, but were not able to score. And that brings up the former Ranger, briefly a Ranger, in Carson Kelly. Kelly, right-handed hitter catcher, batting 298 with two home runs, 13 runs batted in. Number of Cubs have on-base streaks that are still alive. Michael Bush just extended his to 11 games. First offering to Kelly comes down and in for ball one. Back in the first inning, Ian Happ, when he drew a walk, extended his career best on-base streak to 30 games. And those guys aren't the only ones that are streaking right now for Chicago. Here comes the 1-0. That pitch is inside. Two balls, no strikes, the count. Kelly opened up the series yesterday going 0-for-4, which for him snapped what had been a 9-game on-base streak. The set, the 2-0 pitch. And Leiter fires it over the plate but misses high with the fastball. And he falls behind Kelly here 3-0, and Leiter wants a new ball. Tosses that one aside, and plate umpire James Hoy obliges with a new spheroid. The lefty hitting Pete Crow Armstrong on deck. The 3-0. And he misses high again here with the fastball, ball four. So Kelly walks on the heels of the Bush single, and you've got two on with nobody out now for Pete Crow Armstrong. And here go the Cub fans' chants of PCA, PCA. Yesterday at the plate, he went 2-for-4. That included an RBI double. And the PCA has reached base safely in 12 consecutive games. Four home runs, 17 runs batted in on the season. Corners pinching in here, guarding against the possibility of a bunt. But he's swinging away and lifts one down the left field line. On the move is Osuna. He races over, makes the catch in foul ground, bangs into the wall, and he holds on. Nice job by Alejandro Osuna to run that one down. There's so little room in foul territory once you get down toward the corners. And he reached out and made that catch just as he crossed the line, and his momentum carried him hard into the wall.
5: That's a really nice play, and he was aided by the fact that he's a left-handed thrower and was on his glove side as he reached for the ball up against that side wall.
13: So one out, one big out here in the second, and that brings up the nine-hole hitter Dansby Swanson. Swanson hitting 203. He was 1-for-4 yesterday with a stolen base. The pitch. Swing and a miss. He was out in front of that lighter slider. So strike one. Swanson, 32 years of age in his 11th big league season. First seven of which were with the Braves. This is fourth year with the Cubs. Lighter, a glance back to Bush, and now the 0-1. Swing and a ground ball just foul of third. Boy, on its second or third bounce, it almost hit third base, but was maybe foul by half a foot. And the count at no balls and two strikes. Just another note on the Ian Happ on base streak now at 30 games. That is the longest active streak in the National League, the second longest in Major League Baseball, next to the one that Nick Kurtz has going for the A's. He's reached base safely in 32 straight. And time requested here by Swanson. He steps out. Happ also has the longest on-base streak for a Cub since the 2012 season, when Brian Lehair fashioned a 30-gamer from early April to mid-May of that year. The 0-2, swing and a miss. Change up, a little in to Swanson, and he strikes out for the second out in the inning, so the runners stay put at first and second as we go to the top of the order in Nico Horner. One area where Leiter has been susceptible this season are these very spots with men in scoring position. Opponents have hit .357 against him, but so far here today, the Cubs are 0-for-3. So here's Horner, and as Eric mentioned earlier, Horner with 28 runs batted in, tied for eighth most in the National League. And he takes this pitch down for ball one. Horner hitting .262 with runners at second and or third base. In these spots in the game last night, the Cubs were 5-for-15, and we get a timeout called here as pitching coach Jordan Teagues makes his way out to have a chat here with Leiter. Another area where Leiter is certainly working towards improving, and that's pitch efficiency. A 28-pitch first inning. He's thrown 10 pitches so far here in the second. So if he can retire Horner here relatively quickly, he'd be close to getting back to something that would be considered reasonable. And we want to remind you that Specialty Night Tickets will get you a co-branded Power Rangers and Texas Rangers jersey coming up this week, Tuesday, May the 12th, when the Rangers host the Diamondbacks. You can purchase your Specialty Night ticket by going to rangers.com. All right, Teague's back in the dugout. 1-0 the count to Horner. Bush at second, Kelly at first. Two men out in the inning. Nothing up on the board. And here's the kick and the pitch, and a swing and a pop-up. Off with the mask is Higashioka, but this one will make its way into the seats directly behind home plate. And that levels the count to Horner here at a ball and a strike. Horner grounded out his first time up. Leiter gets a new ball, examines it, steps off the rubber, readjusts the cap. Now gets that right foot planted to where the toes of his right foot are in the middle of the rubber. The set, the kick, and his delivery is popped up foul, sailing into the second deck over on the first base side. So a ball and two strikes to Horner. So since the visit from Teague, the count's gone from 1-0 to 1-2. corner, open stance, upright in the box, his right foot right along the back line. Here comes the 1-2. Swing and a ball driven into center field. Coming on is Carter, and he'll make the running grab at full speed to retire Horner for the final out in the inning. So Leiter escapes a first and second, nobody out situation. We'll go to the bottom of the second. Cubs and Rangers, nothing, nothing on the Trajan Wealth Rangers Radio Network.
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13: All right, bottom half of the second inning, nothing, nothing. Josh Young leads it off for Texas, and he looks at this Cabrera sinker for strike one. Young, Carter, and Peterson, middle third of the order here. Cabrera made short work of the Rangers in the first, throwing just 10 pitches. Here on a change, a swing and a miss by Young, and it's nothing and two. Josh hitting 305, that's the ninth best average in the American League. Four home runs, 19 runs batted in. He'll ask for time here, and he steps out. Young looking to snap what has become an 0-for-13 slide on the heels of a stretch that has been the most productive for any Ranger batter this season. But a swing and a foul tip here. Boy, he just got a piece of that changeup. So we'll stay at nothing and two. Cabrera and his changeup. Well, opponent's hitting 222 against it this year, but he's given up just one extra base hit, and at that, a double. So they're only slugging 238 against that offering. Two-strike pitch again is hit high and deep out into right center. Suzuki going back. This one is gone. Into the Rangers' bullpen. Josh Young hits the first home run that we see against Cabrera for Josh's fifth home run of the season, and it gives the Rangers a 1-0 lead.
22: That was a high 96-mile-an-hour fastball over the outside corner, and Josh doing what he's been doing lately, going with that pitch.
13: Home run number 5, RBI number 20, and it came with the count at nothing and two. Josh has been so good at two strikes, way above the league average. First pitch here to Evan Carter, misses for ball one. So Young gives the Rangers the lead. He provides the first Ranger run, which is brought to you by Kubota. And it's the first Ranger home run, which is brought to you by Trajan Wealth. Plan smarter, dream bigger. 1-1 the count now to Carter. Evan hitting 177. And he'll foul this one off of his foot. It rolls in fair territory all the way to Bush at first, but it's a foul ball. And the count now at 1-2. So Young snaps that 0-for-13 skid in a big way. He's driven in now 17 runs over the last 21 games as this pitch is down and in. And the count at 2 balls and 2 strikes. Eric told you earlier about Brandon Nimmo's history against Cabrera. 2-2, that's fouled off the plate. Only two other Rangers have ever faced him before. Jock Peterson, the man who was on deck, and Andrew McCutchen, who is not in the starting lineup here today. So Young with a home run off of Cabrera, the first opportunity that he sees him. 2-2 pitch, and Carter takes it low. And so the count runs full. And for Cabrera this year, that's the sixth home run that he's allowed. The 3-2. And that's down and in ball four. So Carter draws the walk on the heels of the Young blast. One on, nobody out. Here comes Jock Peterson. Cabrera, in 26 starts last year, surrendered 17 home runs in 137 and two-thirds innings. So his home run rate allowed this year just a teeny bit higher than last year. As Jock Peterson backs out of the way of a sinker that comes in very high for ball one. Jock is hitting 207, two homers and seven runs batted in. Started as the DH in the game yesterday, but had just one plate appearance and walked. From the stretch, Cabrera ready. A turn, a throw over to first, and Carter dives back to the bag safely. Carter, five steals on the season. This season against Cabrera, opponents have stolen in six of eight tries, a swing and a miss by Peterson on the fastball. And that'll level things up here to one ball and one strike. Cabrera working off the extreme first base side of the rubber. Sets at the chest. A long hold. Carter takes off. Here's the pitch. It's low. Throw down to second. Carter dives. He is safe at second. The throw from Kelly was a little bit high to Swanson. Well, Swanson didn't really have an opportunity to apply a tag there. Evan in there with his sixth steal of the season in scoring position now for Peterson, who's ahead on the count at 2-1. Peterson with men in scoring position, 4-for-20. Jock taking time to get back in the box here. His left foot along the back line, and his toes are on the inside line. He's really close to the catcher as Cabrera deals low. And the count at 3-1. As I said, these two have met before. Peterson 2-for-4. Lifetime against Cabrera with a walk. The right-hander ready. A glance to second. Another look. And the 3-1. And that ball is hit hard. Base knock into right field. Carter being held at third as Suzuki jumps on that. Gets it back to the infield quickly. But Peterson pulls a single into right, and the Rangers have men at the corners here with nobody out for Alejandro Osuna.
22: I'm not sure why, but Evan Carter did not get a good read on that ball. He didn't break immediately. He thought perhaps the ball could be caught by Nico Horner or Michael Bush on the right side of the infield, and that's why he had to stop at third base, as deep as that ball was when it was played by Happ. Happ also has a very strong throwing arm.
13: So we have a meeting on the hill here. Pitching coach Tommy Hottovy out of that Chicago dugout, and the rest of the infield will be brought in to the discussion. So what a contrast. First inning, Cabrera struck out Nimmo and Seager, got Duran to bounce to short, threw just 10 pitches. He's faced three batters here in the second, hasn't gotten anyone out. Young a home run, Carter a walk, and now Peterson a single to give the Rangers men at first and third with nobody out. Rangers baseball brought to you by Steel, powering the future with the professional-grade battery tools built for real-world work. Steel. All right, here comes Osuna. Osuna hitting seventh in the lineup. Left-handed batter batting 227. in the first offering. A curveball, swing and a miss. Strike one here to Alejandro. Yesterday, Osuna, like Peterson, had just one plate appearance. He lined out to Crow Armstrong in center, who made a terrific sliding grab. Swing and a miss here, this time on the changeup. And the count at no balls and two strikes.

0: Last year, opponents hit only 203 against that pitch. The 1-2, that bounces in. Great stop by Kelly. That almost hit the front edge of the plate. Maybe an inch or two in front of the front edge of the plate. And pitches that hit that front edge can kick anywhere. That one was pretty close and a nifty pick to keep the runners where they are. Carter at third, Peterson at first. 1-2 the count, or make it 2 balls and 2 strikes now the count to Osuna. The kick, the pitch, a swing and a foul. Osuna got just a little of that curve, and it ends up going to the backstop. So we'll do it one more time with Kyle Higashioka now on deck. Rangers with a 1-0 lead here in the second on the strength of Josh Young's 5th home run of the season. Cabrera again at 2-2, and that pitch is high and outside. He missed with a fastball. And so the count runs full. Osuna doing a nice job, as he usually does, working the opposing pitcher. 7th pitch coming in this plate appearance. Cabrera sets and now deals. And that ball is poked over Bregman. Fair inside the left field line. Carter scores. Peterson stops at second. Osuna serves one softly into left, and the Rangers lead 2-0.
1: That pitch was about 6 inches outside, and Osuna just reached out and poked it down the left field line. He seems to be very adept at that.
0: Boy, that change had some fade off the plate, and he hit it right off the end of his bat. So give Osuna his 3rd run batted in on the play. Peterson stops at 2nd. Still nobody out now as Kyle Higashioka comes up to bat. Bush at 1st is playing in on the turf. Higashioka does not show bunt and instead takes the sinker for strike 1. So 2 runs in the inning, 2 men on, nobody out. Higgy batting 204 with a homer and 4 runs batted in. Bregman was not in on the turf over at 3rd. He's backed up even more now. Bush playing still on the turf, but just off the cut, well off the line. The 0-1, swing and a miss. Higashioka took a wild hack at a slider that was well off the plate, and it's now nothing and 2. Boy, a chance for a big frame here against a really good pitcher. The 0-2. Swing and a miss. Slider takes care of Higashioka, who strikes out on 3 pitches. First out here in the last half of the second. And that brings up Justin Foscue. Foscue, 1-for-4. Foscue picking up his first hit at the big league level last night as a pinch hitter as he singled sharply into left to score Evan Carter in the bottom of the 5th, the only run the Rangers got yesterday. And here he looks at a pitch over the outer half for strike 1. Foscue getting the start at 1st today. Jake Berger getting the day off. Berger likely to get the day off tomorrow as well. The 0-1. Swing and a ground ball to 3rd. Bregman has it to 2nd for 1. Horner to 1st. And around the horn, double play. And that ends the home half of the 2nd. But not before the Rangers get a couple of runs. 2 runs on 3 hits. And 1 man is left. We'll go to the 3rd with Texas on top here. 2-0 on the Trajan Wealth Rangers Radio Network.
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4: Your KSST KRVA FM weather forecast calls for mostly clear skies overnight and mild, a light south to southeast breeze. The morning low down to 67 by daybreak. For Sunday, you'll need to keep the umbrella handy with a good chance for rain showers and thunderstorms, especially

0: developing in the afternoon. Sunday's high, 81. Still a chance for rain and thunder late Sunday with a morning low of 62. I'm meteorologist Jared Cirillo on KSST and KRVA-FM.
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3: All right, top half of the third inning, 2, 3, and 4 coming up here for Chicago. Rangers lead 2-0. Here's Michael Conforto, and he looks at a lighter change for strike one. Conforto, a double up the alley in right center in the first, but he was stranded there. Bregman on deck, Happ coming up after him. And Conforto taking his time out, stepping away here. He was 2-for-4 last night. Had a double last night, also drew a walk and scored a run. Checks his swing. That pitch just a little bit high, I'm going to guess. Maybe a bit outside. One ball, one strike now, the count to Conforto. The 1-1 in there for a strike to make it 1-2. Conforto putting together back-to-back multiple hit games. Really had his best day of the season on Thursday at home against the Reds when he went 3-for-3 with a double, a homer, and a couple of runs batted in. Takes this pitch inside. That'll make it 2 balls and 2 strikes. Here's the set. And lighter with the pitch. And he'll miss with a fastball down, and so the count runs full here to Conforto. Conforto, as was mentioned previously, signed to a minor league deal and made the opening day roster in part because of the injury to Seiya Suzuki. So this pitch misses. A fastball from lighter. So Conforto on with a leadoff walk. And at least with the Cubs, Conforto essentially only playing against right-handed pitching. He's only had one at-bat so far this season against lefties. Well, the standard greeting for Alex Bregman. Bregman batting third in the order today for Chicago, struck out his first time up. Leiter kicks and fires and misses way outside with a slider. Ball one. Leiter, a heavy workload in the first inning, 28 pitches, but threw just 13 pitches in the second. And that was stressful because he had to face Crow Armstrong, Swanson, and Horner with a couple of men on each time and stranded those base runners. The 1-0. High and inside. That pitch was not close. Neither pitch here to Bregman's been close. And Bregman, of course, throughout his career, has been a very keen judge of the strike zone. He doesn't swing very much at pitches that are outside the zone. You have to throw quality pitches if you want to get into swing at something that's maybe just barely outside the zone. Here a check swing on a slider that was not close. Did he go on appeal? Adam Hamery at first says, yeah, that's a swing, so we count now at 2-1. That pitch was about a half foot or so off the outside edge. Leiter, a glance over his shoulder to Conforto. He's got a conservative lead at first. The 2-1 is grounded left side. Young has it go off his glove, past Seager, and out into left. Conforto digging hard for third. Osuna just now gets to the ball. He'll lob it into second. So the Rangers not able to make the play there, and the Cubs have men at first and third with nobody out for Ian Happ.
4: Well, the defense over the last couple of games has betrayed the Rangers after a strong defensive performance for most of the season. But lately, they've been getting hurt by their mistakes. See if Leiter can pitch around this one.
3: And that's something that whether errors have been made or whether plays have not been made, that here recently the Rangers have not been able to overcome these spots. I believe we're still waiting on the official scoring here on how Bregman reaches. And it is an error charge to Josh Young. Here's Ian Happ. And he'll take a changeup high and away for ball one. Yesterday, a play that was not made. Error was charged to Justin Foscue playing at second. It started that seventh inning that led directly to three runs being scored for Chicago. The 1-0 check swing, but that pitch is in there for a strike, a cutter. And that'll level the count to 1-1. Happ drew a walk his first time up.
4: You know, the really tough thing about that error is that's a potential double play ball if Young comes up with it cleanly. So they've really given the Cubs two extra outs in this inning.
3: Went off the thumb of his glove. A swing here by Happ and a foul ball straight back. And that'll make it 1-2. Happ again in reaching on that walk in the first has extended his career base, or career best rather, on base streak to 30 games. His season on base percentage stands at .376. It's about 30 points higher than his overall career on base percentage. The 1-2, swing and a miss. He looked a little late on that cut fastball. So Happ strikes out. First out here in the top of the third. And the Cubs are now 0-for-5 today with men in scoring position. That'll bring up Seiya Suzuki. Suzuki popped up his first time up. Let's pause 10 seconds for station identification on the Trajan Wealth Rangers Radio Network.
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3: All right, here's Suzuki now. Again, Conforto at third, Bregman at first, and the first offering from Leiter is a fastball in there for strike one. Suzuki doesn't have it on base streak going, but he's reached base safely in 12 of his last 15 games. And in those 15 games, a .351 batting average and a .441 OBP. The one strike pitch. That's in the dirt and a nice sliding stop by Higashioka. That'll keep Conforto at third base, Bregman at first. And make it a ball and a strike here to Suzuki. Suzuki missed the first 2 weeks of the season because he suffered a right knee sprain playing for Japan in the World Baseball Classic. He awaits the 1-1. Leiter turns, throws one over to first. Bregman able to get back to the bag standing up. Infield at double play depth. They're playing Suzuki, the right-handed hitter, slightly to pull. The outfield straight up. The 1-1. Swing and a miss. A good slider there from Leiter. And the count at a ball and two strikes. Suzuki steps out. Pitch clock has been reset. Suzuki this year hitting .138 with runners in scoring position. Leiter reaches into the glove as he sets. Kicks and throws. And that pitch just a little bit inside it. Higashioka asking for a review.
4: Texas, I thought it went around the plate, but we'll see.
3: We look up at the big board.
6: Texas has two challenges remaining.
3: The reaction tells you all you need to know. That curveball did hit the inside corner near the top of the zone. 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
4: A great challenge by Higashioka.
3: Leiter going to the curve. Hasn't thrown that pitch all that much here today. It's a pitch he's only thrown 7% of the time this season. But really well located for the second out. Leiter recording his fourth punch out of the evening. And that brings up Michael Busch, who singled sharply into right in the second and backs out of the way of a cutter that comes in high for ball one. Rangers